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5: Let's go, Cubbies!
4: So let's talk about college football, because Dante Moore, he is the quarterback of Oregon. He is not a quarterback in the National Football League, but he could have been. And some people say, Ian, that he would have made something like $55 million on that first NFL contract. Instead, he turned down that possibility of being a first rounder. He decided to stay at Oregon. The 20-year-old quarterback will try to lead the Oregon Ducks to a national championship. There are reports that he's making something like $4 or $5 million this year at NIL money. I had originally read that he was going to make like $10 million in NIL money.
5: No,
4: if it's more like $4 or $5 million in NIL money, then he definitely passed up money by not going to the NFL right away.
5: Yeah. I mean, it's in that $4 million range. And when I sat down with them at Big Ten Media Days, this young man is different. He's special. He really is, Amber. And you'll hear part of the conversation here coming up in a moment, but you know, even off air, I'm like, man, why? He's like, I wasn't ready. I know that can get better, you know, and I want to win a title here. I get better and better every day with this coaching staff. I just love playing college ball. So that reminded me of Peyton Manning, right? Remember when Peyton, you know, came back to Tennessee and everyone's like, oh my gosh, why? He just loved playing college ball. You know, he wanted one more year with the boys. Well, Dante's is very similar. And I asked him that very thing. You know, hey, why'd you decide to come back? Here's his answer.
6: Yeah, preparation. I think preparation is the biggest thing, just being prepared before I take my next step. I mean, I kind of feel like ever since I got older, just being prepared as a man, of course, is the best thing. And, of course, in the sport I play, football, I just want to be prepared for that as well. So, just coming back for that, just to learn, get the reps, be here with my teammates, help push them as well. And yeah, chase history. It's never been done before in Oregon, but at the end of the day, we got to make sure we keep stacking days and take it one day at a time.
7: How much that last part drive you, history?
6: You should see it in my eyes. It drives me.
5: Oh, and he looked at me, Amber, when I say laser beams through my soul. National title's never been won at Oregon. You know, to be the starting quarterback, history. I mean, he is as driven as anybody I have been around. Watch out for the Oregon Ducks this year.
4: Yeah, I mean, listen, you referenced Peyton Manning there. People are going to say, well, you know, it's easier now than it was back then to turn down the NFL. And that's true, because these guys, of course, are getting paid, and they're not just getting paid. They're getting paid millions. And I don't know what Tennessee had going on back then. But even if it had a little something going on, you weren't putting $4 million into the brown paper bag that you were leaving behind the dumpster for the recruit to pick up. Let's be real about that.

0: So they are getting paid in a way that they weren't ever getting paid under the table before. And that does make it easier because maybe in Dante
1: Moore's... Hold on a minute. Are you insinuating that Peyton Manning was getting greased?
0: I'm insinuating that everybody in college football was getting greased who had a big name.
1: Including your Florida Gators.
0: But no, right? Not Peyton, of course. No, nobody on the Gators.
1: Oh, like
0: Danny
1: no.
0: Danny Werfel
1: no.
0: wasn't getting greased.
1: No
0: we
1: shot.
0: Did things the right way. The Tennessee Volunteers, to be clear, were the ones in my hypothetical greasing hands.
1: Okay.
0: All right. But let's stick to Oregon here because... If you're Dante Moore, maybe you are when you're weighing your options. The advantage that these guys do have in 2026 is, yes, he's leaving money on the table, theoretically, by passing up the NFL, where he's getting, you know, where he could be getting like $10 million in year one sort of thing on that 4 or 5 year deal. But.
1: And you're starting your clock.
0: But
1: right?
0: well, that's true. You're starting a clock to your second contract, which is also why most guys like to come out. But I guess the counter argument to that is he still thinks he's going to get there either way. So now he thinks he's getting the $5 million this year, and then he's still going to go get the $55 million after that. So yes, it delays the process, but you're getting paid handsomely in the meantime, and you're getting more opportunity to develop. And what's interesting, Ian, is a lot of these experts today, a lot of coaches and scouts will tell you that these guys actually come out of college less prepared than ever, even though we expect them to come out of college and immediately start in most cases. We don't give them an opportunity to learn nearly like we used to in the NFL. Most of these guys are further behind than they used to come out of because the college system is very different, even in terms of just how they're giving you plays. Like they're standing on the sidelines with the emojis on whiteboards. You know, the quarterback's not even having to remember. He's not even looking at his wrist half the time. It's a very different thing. He's not audibling at the line. I mean, it's with a lot of these guys, like it's a very different thing than what they end up seeing in the NFL. So a lot of them really aren't ready for the NFL. And I do give a quarterback who certainly would have been taken in the NFL draft credit for recognizing that maybe he needed a little bit more development.
1: He's going number two overall. Mark it down. He was going to be a New York Jet. Done.
0: Which some people are claiming that that's why he avoided it. I know he has denied that.
1: No, at 1,000,000%. We had a fun little exchange about that very thing. It's like it had nothing to do with it. I just want to get better. You know, I want more reps. I need more reps, and I want to make history here. I mean,
0: the only reason I don't always believe what these guys say. I believe very little of what the coaches and players say. But the only reason that I would believe that is because who the hell says that the Jets aren't going to have the same pick next year? I mean, it's not like we expect the Jets might not be at the top of the draft again. I mean, how's Dante avoiding them then? You know, if in fact that was the issue,
1: no,
0: I feel like it wasn't.
1: That had zero to do with it. It was more about going back to Bill Parcells and his quarterback commandments, right, where, you know, he would not take a quarterback who didn't have around 30, you know, starts in his college career. He wants a guy who's been calloused, who's seen it all. And that's, you know, Dante referenced that. I haven't seen it all yet, you know. And I give the young man a hell of a lot of credit, a ton. So does Dan Lanning, his head coach. I mean, I talked to him about this very thing. Here's what he said.
2: Yeah, I just think it speaks volumes about his maturity level. And you talk about legacy and what you want to create and what's left. And I think, you know, he recognizes the one thing you can't buy back is time. And he has some time that he still had an opportunity to experience some stuff here in college and grow as a player and a person. And he wanted to take advantage of it. And he put that value over, you know, a paycheck or whatever else might be out there.
1: That last part, he put that value over that big paycheck. I'm telling you, folks, Dante Moore is just a bit different. In this portal and NIL world we live in, if he were to deliver a natty, right, come on, to Oregon, he's immortal. It's done. He'll never have to work another day in his life. He's never paying for another steak. He's never paying for another round of golf. I mean, you name it. It's over. It's church. It's like Will Howard right now, you know, or Craig Krenzel at Ohio State. It's you win there and deliver that first title, coach, it's over. And he has that mentality, and Oregon is a legit national title contender.
0: The whole turning down a big payday thing, that was a little, I mean, $4 or $5 million for most people is a big payday. For most people, it's a big payday, Dan. I mean, that's all I'm saying. Let's not pretend.
1: But
0: like
1: you brought up $55 million versus $4 million. You brought that up.
0: Well, that's $55 million over the course of the entire length of the NFL deal. But he said he turned out a big payday. I mean, he still got a big payday. That's all I mean. Coming up next here. How did one SEC coach feel about Kurt Cignetti crushing the SEC this week?
1: Oh.
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1: Well, and then there was Underground. 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
1: 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I think the Underground is the first time that I ever heard Nine Inch Nails.
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10: LeBron James in the final chapter of his career trying to do something that no player in the NBA has ever done. 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

0: Center.
1: I'm Ed Mankin. We start with baseball and the playoff races with a host of contests with meaningful games tonight. The bottom of the seventh, the White Sox lead the Rays 6-1 to battle a first-place team, Chicago, with a two-game lead over Cleveland heading into tonight's game in the AL Central. The Guardians in the seventh lead the Diamondbacks 1-0. Meanwhile, the Marlins are leading the Mets 5-1 as they play in the sixth. The Lone Star Series in the third inning, the Astros lead the Rangers 3-0. Houston, a half game behind Texas in the AL West. Also, the Phillies and the Orioles 4-2. In the ninth, the Reds on top of the Pirates 8-7. Cardinals and Blue Jays are tied at one apiece. Well, the Orioles got some bad news off the field today. First baseman Ryan Mountcastle has suffered a torn oblique during his recovery from a fracture in his left foot. The team says Mountcastle could miss the remainder of the season. Meanwhile, Shohei Ohtani is expected to return for the Dodgers tonight. He sat out last night's game as he continues to deal with his knee injury. Dodgers open up a series with the Red Sox tonight. In football, teams continue to work in training camp, and ESPN Radio's Harry Douglas says the Bears have to prove they are no one-hit wonders.
2: I'll say the team for me, they had a lot of success last year and needs to prove that it wasn't a fluke as the Chicago Bears. They went 11-6 and they won the NFC North. You don't want to be the team that the Washington Commanders were last season after making the NFC Championship game.
1: Meanwhile, the Packers got their tight end back. Tucker Kraft came off the team's PUP list. He's been recovering from a torn ACL he suffered 9 months ago. Falcons quarterback Tua Tagovailoa still recovering from a tweak in his back.
3: Hey, it's your resident Super Bowl champ Chris Candy coming up Monday. 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
1: Marty and McGee.
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0: So Ian was at Big Ten Media Days in Chicago all week. And so he got to talk to a bunch of Big Ten coaches and ask them all sorts of questions. He had some fun with it. His daughters and his wife came up with some fun questions to ask those guys as well. So not everything was run-of-the-mill. We've been going through montages of some of the more fun questions. And we've also been asking ourselves, how would you answer this if we applied it to people around ESPN Radio? So first, let's go back to Big Ten Media Days. This was Ian asking the coaches who is most likely in the Big Ten to talk their way out of a speeding ticket.
1: Who's most likely to talk their way out of a speeding ticket?
2: Day. No?
1: You don't like that? I like Day.
2: I think Day.
1: Okay. Yeah.
2: Sharp guy.
1: Which coach is most likely to talk their way out of a speeding ticket?
3: Give me Loxley.
4: Oh, Bielema.
5: A thousand percent.
1: Which coach is most likely to talk their way out of a speeding ticket?
6: PJ Fleck.
7: I might have won that one, but I'll go with Loxley on that. He's a good speaker.
8: That one was all over the board. My favorite was Lincoln Riley there going, oh, Brett Bielema, 1,000%. And then when I asked Bielema, he goes, me.
0: Right.
8: Done. End of conversation. I mean, it's over. I'm it. All right, so who would you... One,
0: at ESPN Radio?
8: Come on, who you got?
0: Chris Canty. Canty can talk. He's a former athlete, Super Bowl champ. He can drop that line.
8: He doesn't drive that often
0: in New York City, but he does have a house down in North Carolina. So Chris Canty.
8: I would have gone to you. You're a
0: me.
8: Lawyer. Yeah, you're a lawyer. And you bat your little eyes at him, you know. And
0: a lawyer and a female.
8: Flip your hair and,
0: you know. Not a bad nomination.
8: You're going to drop the old, legally speaking. and are we videoing? Are we not videoing? Is your body camera? You would ask all the legal questions where even if you were going like 110 and a 65, you're talking your way out of it.
0: That's not a bad nomination. Matt Jones could be on that list as well. Matt Jones
8: no shot.
0: Was also
8: no,
0: a lawyer.
8: No, he's too abrasive. No.
0: He was a lawyer, though.
8: Yeah, I know. But no, he's...
9: I would throw Freddie Coleman in there just because of his voice.
0: It
9: would
0: just smooth
9: like, they would
0: talking.
9: Just stop there and listen.
0: Yeah, that's a good point. The cop would
8: Velvety.
0: Just be awestruck by his voice and distracted by the smooth tone.
1: Excuse me, sir. Was I going over the speed limit?
0: That's a good one. Some of the other questions that you asked. Who would run into a burning building to save a dog or someone else? And by the way, if you guys want to chime into any of this, 888-SAY-ESPN, you can tell us who you think around ESPN Radio would answer some of these questions. But who would run into a burning building to save a dog? Who at ESPN Radio would do that?
8: There were two names from Big Ten coaches that came up nonstop.
0: Okay.
8: PJ Fleck and Kyle Whittingham. Those are the top. PJ came up with all the human interest. Like, you know, I mean, all the feel-good questions, it was PJ. All the not-so-good feel questions, it was Bielema.
0: That's funny. I know. I kept hearing
8: absolutely
0: Bielema
8: priceless.
0: When we
8: play
0: these
8: I
0: back.
8: Mean, one.

0: live. Fight like hell. And when you get too tired to fight, let somebody else fight for you. That's what they say to me, say to me,
1: say to me. This one's a fighter. Because of all the donations, mine is one of the lives that's been saved.
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0: live. 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

0: live. Fight like hell. And when you get too tired to fight, let somebody else fight for you. 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

0: live. 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
6: Marty and McGee. 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

0: Jefferson, touchdown!
1: He's a superstar. 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
2: Justin is the most complete wide receiver in the NFL.
0: Leaping grab made by Jefferson.
3: He has a way of being able to get open. 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
0: 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Ooh, woo.
4: Purple rain. We know how good Justin Jefferson is. One of the best wide receivers in

0: live. 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And when you get too tired to fight, let somebody else fight for you. 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
3: Never give up.
4: Don't give up. 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

0: Austin. Austin Sproul is here in the third. What was I saying? That is just ridiculous, Shakira. Shakira Austin, she had a season-high 28 points, 10 rebounds, 4 assists, second 25-point double-double game this season. Only one game in her career prior to entering this season with those kind of numbers. And first time since September 18th through the 13th of 2020, longest win streak, 4 games, first time since 2020. And more impressive, so Mystic shot 2 for 17, 12% from three. Only team this season to win multiple games while shooting 12% or worse. Not necessarily the stat you want to have, but hey, if they're going to close it out, that's with a minimum of 15 attempts. And Kiki Arifin, 22 points, 9 rebounds, 8th game this season with 20 points, 5 rebounds. Wings have lost 3 of their last 4 games, all 3 losses coming by 6 points or fewer. And we've got the Storm at the Dream. 98-89. Angel Reese continuing to be a double-double beast.
1: She's done damage in that area tonight. That's her second of the night.
2: Reese, another one from downtown.
1: Speaking of a second made three from one of your front court players, I like the back and forth between the posts in this game.
2: Angel Reese only had one game in her career with multiple three-pointers. It was as a rookie against the Storm.
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2: 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And Ian.
6: 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I don't generally think that's always fair, but just the fact that this is something the program is now dealing with, all of it feels closely related to Bill.
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1: Pace of play is a giant issue slash problem that a lot of guys talk about. And there's a lesson in what the guy that just won the Open did, which is get on with it. Just missed a putt on 17 to take the lead. I got to play the hardest hole out here. Put a peg in the ground, ready, aim, 330 down the middle. Stuff it to 10 feet. Sam misses his putt. 22 seconds. Put my name on the jug.
0: The SB Pod with Scott Van Pelt. 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

0: from three. Only team this season to win multiple games while shooting 12% or worse. Not necessarily the stat you want to have, but hey, if they're going to close it out, that's with a minimum of 15 attempts. And Kiki Arifin, 22 points, 9 rebounds, 8th game this season with 20 points, 5 rebounds. Wings have lost 3 of their last 4 games, all 3 losses coming by 6 points or fewer. And we've got the Storm at the Dream. 98-89, Angel Reese continuing to be a double-double beast.
1: She's done damage in that area tonight. That's her second of the night.
2: Reese, another one from downtown.
1: Speaking of the second made three from one of your front court players, I like the back and forth between the posts in this game.
2: Angel Reese only had one game in her career with multiple three-pointers. It was as a rookie against the Storm.
0: Major League Baseball action and more when we come back on SportsCenter All Night on ESPN Radio.
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0: 40 to 60 teams on one side of the line, and others maybe trying to get into that. 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Would you agree with that?
1: 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I do think that there are plenty of folks involved that are trying to maintain what is the current model of college athletics.
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1: Well, sure, we've got our eyes on that 6 p.m. Eastern on Monday for the Major League Baseball trade deadline. But the WNBA trade deadline, that's coming up even sooner. Sunday, 3 o'clock. The Connecticut Sun already dealing their highest draft pick in 9 years. Anissa Morrow off to the Toronto Tempo in exchange for rights to Maria Masha Klundikova, and a 2028 second round pick goes back to Connecticut, ultimately to Houston. But

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1: ESPN Radio NFL Takeover Weekend. Mike Reese is going to join us in about 10 minutes. Jimmy Johnson, Taylor Zarza are also coming up on the show. Yeah, dude, it's interesting. You know, I talk about this on the show all the time, and I joke about it. But, like, you know Brooks and Dunn. I don't know those guys. But when we went to CMA Fest for, what, 2 or 3 years, that was the one time I was just completely kind of starstruck. Like, it just didn't – it was hard for my brain to register those guys sitting across from us just talking about whatever. And because, I mean, it's hard to explain to people how – I mean, they won the Grammy for duo every year, forever. And they're just – those guys are unbelievable.
2: Yeah, they're just awesome. I mean, it's funny. I was having a conversation. This was a few years ago now. We were on a vacation, and one of my buddies goes, "All right, man, Desert Island, you get one record for the rest of your life. Can't be mine." And I said, "Okay, are greatest hits records available?" And he said, "No, they are not."
1: No, okay.
2: That's all right, so I'm guessing yours is like Tunnel of Love or something, right?
1: It is, actually. That would actually be the answer, so good job.
2: Yeah, we've been friends a minute. That was going to be my guess. And when I said to him, "Waiting on Sundown," he goes, "What? Really?" I said, "Yeah, man." Like, not Sergeant Pepper or what? Appetite for Destruction. No. Mine would be Waiting on Sundown. And he's like, I knew you were a fanboy, but I didn't know you loved them that much. I'm like, dude, every song is a heater. Every one of them.
1: Yeah. Little Miss Honky Tonk, She's Not the not the Cheating Kind. You're Gonna Miss Me When I'm Gone, I think is on that album, right?
2: Here this morning, said goodbye, baby. Yeah, man. Heater after heater after heater.
1: Whiskey Under the Bridge?
2: Yes.
1: Is that album?
2: Yes.
1: Come on, now. That right there is me in the damn Delta 88 riding around Travers Rest. That's what that is. Well, that's awesome.
2: They were talking last night. Kix was talking to the crowd last night, and he was like, "Me and Ronnie met in 1990, and we started writing, and they wrote Brand New Man, and they wrote Working on My Next Broken Heart?" I think so. I think they wrote Brand New Man and Next Broken Heart in the same night.
1: How about it?
2: You and me should try to write songs. I think we could write some.
1: I think we could write songs. Kix, I'm 90% sure that Kix Brooks went to Louisiana Tech. Go Bulldogs.
2: I don't know. He might have.
1: I always heard that. I know he had some tie to Sewanee, Tennessee. I'm not sure what it was. But I think Ronnie Dunn, he went to some Texas school. He went to Abilene Christian or Stephen F. Austin, like, you know, some super Texas sounding school. Both those guys are in their 70s. And they're out there throwing it down. And like you said, we told the story before when we interviewed them. And I say, use this within context of Jimmy Johnson, who's going to join us in about an hour. But Jimmy, I remember writing a story about, you know, crew chiefs and race car drivers and how that's a marriage. And the same rules apply to making that relationship work that apply to a marriage. And you and I talked to Brooks and Dunn about that, about, you know, how in the world do you make it work? And they're like, sometimes you don't. I mean, sometimes I think it was Ronnie that said, sometimes you just have to say, you know what, I'm going to my corner and you go in your corner. Mm-hmm. Because if we stand right here, we're going to punch each other out. And then you go cool off and then you come back. And I was like, and I think one of the two of us said, so it's like being married. He's like, oh, no, it's 100% like being married. And it's just, you know, I mean, you know, teammates in the NBA, you know, a pitcher and a catcher. I mean, you're on the road with these people more than you are your family. You know, when you're really rolling. And the psychology of all that it fascinates me.
2: And that's why it's so important to maintain perspective on the power of the unit. And they lived it. They both thought they were the show. They both thought they were the star. They tried to do their own thing. Then they went, we're kind of awesome together. You're seeing it with Florida, Georgia right now. And so it's really, and it happens, man. You know, it happens. Like, you start to grow and get notoriety and become really, really popular and very successful and kind of start to look at each other going, well, you're riding my coattails.
1: Yeah.
2: You're riding my coattails.
1: I don't need you.
2: I don't need you, man. And then they run off and do the solo thing for about 25 or 30 minutes and go, damn.
1: Yeah.
2: I think we're pretty good together.
1: Man, I like selling out arenas.
2: Yeah, let's go.
1: Let's go do mortgages. Mike Reese is going to join us. NFL Nation Weekend. Marty McGee.
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19: What is going on, everyone? Welcome in to another episode of Birds Digest. I'm your host, Andrew DiCecco, Eagles beat reporter for InsideTheBirds.com. And we have 2 days of Eagles training camp to get into and really dissect. And it just feels great that football is back. The vibes around the Jefferson Health Training Complex are at a high right now, as one might expect, just a couple of days into training camp. But there is so much to break down after just 2 days. But it was really good to see the 2026 Eagles on the field. I saw them on the field for mandatory minicamp and OTAs. But training camp is pretty significant because you know the regular season is right around the corner. And football will be here before you know it. The season opener against the Washington Commanders. And they obviously have a lot of steps to take before you get to that point. They have a new look offense that they're still working to install and get everybody aligned with it and get all the pieces to fit together. And that's what makes, in my estimation, the preseason and the training camp portion of the NFL calendar perhaps most fascinating. And we're going to get into everything, but before we do, we have to first talk about a pretty notable injury that was revealed prior to the very first practice of training camp, and that is veteran outside linebacker Jonathan Grenard was placed on the PUP, that's the physically unable to perform list, with a pec strain that he sustained while lifting prior to training camp. So that's certainly not ideal. Jonathan Grenard was, in my opinion, the Eagles' best offseason addition, someone who I believe is going to have a very critical impact for this defense. And he did not participate in any of the team drills back in the spring, though that was always part of the plan. That's not something that should concern anyone. But then to have this happen, and let's not forget that Grenard also had a shoulder injury that limited him to 12 games last season with the Minnesota Vikings. Could one have something to do with the other? I don't know, but it is fair to wonder that. But nevertheless, he injured himself. He injured his pec while lifting, and he will be out for a little bit of time. But I should also say that there is no long-term concern for the injury, which is great news. You obviously want to not take any chances with someone, with any player, but certainly one of that magnitude. And you want to make sure that you're taking a cautious approach and getting him to the starting line, which is the regular season. That's the goal with all players on the roster. But I think for more added context, Vic Fangio added a good perspective here. And here's what he had to say on Jonathan Grenard on Thursday morning.
10: It remains to be seen. Obviously, he's a veteran player, so, I mean, he knows the league, knows how to play. But, you know, we're going to be asking him to do some different things that he hadn't had to do in his career. And that's really what he's going to be missing with this time off. You know, he's going to miss a good bit of camp. Occasionally on drop a little bit, occasionally. I do think he's capable of it, but he's got to learn it. And the only way you learn it is to do it. You know, he does a good job in the meetings. He's paying attention. He's focused, watching practice.
19: So there you have it. Fangio mentioned that while he is a veteran, it's important to note that he's going to be asked to do different things in this defense that he hasn't had to do at any point in his career, dropping into coverage and doing some things like that. So it's certainly not ideal to miss any amount of time, regardless of how many snaps he's played or seasons he's logged. But I still have very high expectations for Jonathan Grenard, as I've mentioned before. A better pure pass rusher than that of Jalen Phillips. That's not to say that he is the same when it comes to run support, but I just like what he brings in terms of tools and skill set. He's a couple years removed from having double-digit sacks. In fact, he had back-to-back years of double-digit sacks. You look at 2023 and 2024, where I believe he had 24 and a half sacks. Last year, you could look at the 3 sacks, the 12 games, and be a little underwhelmed. And while I can't necessarily fault you, I would also point to his pressure rates. And say what you will about pressure rates, and I understand that some of those advanced metrics, you tend to throw them out the window a little bit, but watching Jonathan Grenard, I can tell you that he's the same player that he was years prior. He just wasn't able to finish plays and bring the quarterback down. You obviously would like to see that a lot more this year. And I think his presence is ultimately going to benefit Jalix Hunt in year three, Nolan Smith in year four, and some of the other players when you work down the line, because teams have to account for Jonathan Greenard whenever he's on the field. But let's look at what that means in the short term. In the short term, you're going to see players like Jalix Hunt and Nolan Smith get more reps and valuable reps at that. Both have played quite a bit. In fact, Jalix Hunt played 693 snaps last season. He led all Eagles edge rushers. But these are two young players, and they are going to be asked to do a little bit more, I would imagine, this season. So to get off to this kind of start in training camp where now you're absorbing a larger workload, I think can be viewed as a positive. And with Jalix Hunt, and I've talked about this, and I have a feeling that I'm going to touch on this a little bit more later in the program, he's someone that I feel is primed for a breakout season, and he is my defensive breakout player. He stands to benefit a lot from going against Jordan Mailata and getting those opportunities to work through some things. And Nolan Smith, this is a big year for him. He's healthy. He's out there. We'll see if he's able to put together a complete season. And then going into the second day of training camp, aside from Greenard, the Eagles entered the second day healthy. The whole team was healthy and participating. But then midway through practice, second-year offensive tackle Cameron Williams went down following a rep during a team drill. And he was down for a while. It looked like he declined the cart. He was looked at by trainers. He eventually rose to his feet, walked off the field gingerly, walked actually right past where I was standing, and then goes to the medical tent, and then shortly thereafter goes inside. And there's nothing new to report in terms of the extent of whatever he sustained, but I will certainly be keeping an eye on him in the days that follow here, because that's somebody that when I put together my 53-man roster, I had him on as the final offensive lineman because he represents upside. And this is a player that, had he entered the 2026 draft, he's probably drafted higher than the sixth round pick that he ended up going in 2025. But you could see that he's a raw player. I thought when he was pressed into service late last season, the season finale, he acquitted himself better than probably anyone could have expected. So those are things you can build on. Those are tangible things that you can really look to and say, I can see it with this player. Jeff Stoutland's no longer here, of course, but I think even with Chris Cooper, the new offensive line coach, and his approach and how he teaches, that should lend itself to Cameron Williams being able to take a step forward in year two. Again, we'll have to wait and see what the extent of it is, but I think both Cameron Williams and Miles Hinton, who, let's not forget, was drafted also in the sixth round last year, they're going to be both probably vying for the same spot, the final spot to round out the offensive line. But we're getting way ahead of ourselves here, but it is something that I wanted to make sure that I made note of. What did the offense, the highly anticipated new look offense, look like through two practices? What are some things that really...
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19: I've already fielded so many questions about how did Jalen Hurts look through two practices? How about the new look wide receiving core? Well, we're going to break that all down for you right here on Bird's Digest. Welcome back in to this edition of Bird's Digest. I am your host, Andrew DiCecco, Eagles beat reporter for InsideTheBirds.com. And yes, let's delve into this offense. And what I can tell you is that it is totally different from the offenses that you've seen in recent years. And what I mean by that is there is a heavy dose of motion. There's been a lot of middle-of-the-field throws. There seems to be an emphasis. It's a true West Coast offense, to be clear. And what you're also seeing is a lot of under-center play action, all elements that you can expect to see in the regular season. And look, because this is such a new offense, I think it's important to reiterate that they're not going to have a polished product overnight. It's going to take some time. There's going to be growing pains. That comes with the territory that should be expected. But what I can tell you, and we'll get into Jalen Hurts right now, might as well, Jalen has embraced it, and he said all of the right things. There is, and I think before we get into Jalen, it's important for me to illustrate the tone, the overall tone that I've observed during those 2 days. It's very upbeat. There's a lot of optimism, and that really shouldn't be a surprise. It's the dawn of a new season. There's everybody starting at the same spot. There's a lot of interest and intrigue and anticipation for what's ahead. And there's also, when it comes to Jalen, I noticed when he was at his press conference that he just seemed a lot more open. He was more open. He was a lot more. He was just loose. He was loose, and he was a lot more open, I guess is the best way to put it. When fielding questions, he didn't seem uptight. It didn't seem like there was any sort of tension there. There just seems to be a lot of excitement for what's ahead with this offense and where these Eagles can go. And he talked about 100% alignment, 0% entitlement. And that was something that he brought up when he was talking about bringing the offensive skill players together a few weeks ago when they worked out together in Florida to really build that camaraderie, establish that chemistry and timing. All good things and everything that you'd like to see from the face of the franchise. And he mentioned that in his, you know, his opening comments there on Wednesday when training camp opened at the end there when he spoke. And I think that's really important to note. And I'm not drawing parallels to a former wide receiver who used to be here. I just get the sense that Nick Sirianni, his messaging has really resonated. And that's something that seems like it would be right out of his playbook, talking about staying together, coming together as a team. He talked a lot about that and the importance of doing so in the spring. When he spoke to us before training camp in June, he mentioned how important it is to do, to kind of bond and come together as a team, find common ground for Nick Sirianni, find different ways to relate to his players and show them different examples of what relentless effort looks like. And because sometimes when you're a head coach and this is his sixth season here in Philadelphia, the longest Nick Sirianni has coached anywhere at the NFL level, I would imagine your messaging can get a little stale. So he's found different ways to keep things fresh. And what Jalen had to say there kind of reminded me of some of the things that Nick Sirianni said when he spoke to us back in June. But nevertheless, the offense itself is something that it's a true West Coast offense. It's fast-paced, it's timing-based, and Jalen looks pretty comfortable through two practices. There are moments where I think he's holding the ball a little bit longer than you'd like, but I would also say that has been the case for all quarterbacks, Andy Dalton, Tanner McKee, and rookie Cole Payton as well. But there have been a lot of timing-based throws that he's been delivering with touch and accuracy. There's a couple that come to mind, and I'll try to provide the color for you. There was, on the first day, a pass where he delivers it middle of the field. Darius Cooper has a step on Cooper DeJean. He lays out for it. Doesn't have to lay out a ton. It's kind of place where only Darius Cooper can catch it, but he was able to bring in the throw. Later in the first session, Devontae Smith was running a deep dig against Quinyon Mitchell. And Quinyon Mitchell, this kind of goes without saying here, but he's essentially a blanket. Receivers aren't able to get open when they have to go against him. In that instance, Devontae created enough separation from Quinyon Mitchell to be able to secure the catch. It was a better throw, but Devontae is such a smooth operator as a runner, and I think that really underscores the level of chemistry that those two have, and that's highly important, needless to say, because your quarterback needs to be on the same page with your top receiver, and they've worked together for a number of years, and that right there was something that I was sure to add to my notebook, because I expect to see a lot more of that when the regular season rolls around. And for this offense to be going against a defense of this caliber, it's only going to make them better. There's going to be days where you might hear that the offense struggled against this defense. That's okay. This is an elite defense. Let me remind you that this is an elite unit. And when you have an offense that's working through some things, it's being installed, you're going to have some days where it doesn't go your way. That's hardly cause for concern. It's actually part, it comes with the territory. But it should ultimately make them better, because you're not going to be challenged quite like that. And I imagine that when the regular season rolls around and you're going against the Commanders, their defense can't hold a candle to what the Eagles have to offer on that side of the ball. But on the second day, I thought that Jalen didn't have the best day. Uneven might be the best way to describe it. But there were a handful of throws that caught my eye. Another one where Devontae Smith was running, an over route towards the sideline during a 7-on-7 period. Quinyon Mitchell again was in coverage. Quinyon Mitchell again provided very tight coverage, but the throw was better, and Devontae was able to make the catch. those are the type of connections that I'm expecting to see this year. And another example as to why there really shouldn't be a ton of questions as to whether or not Devontae Smith is capable of taking on the spotlight, the workload that comes with being the top receiver in an offense like this where expectations are so high. Devontae's done this before. Devontae is criminally underrated in my estimation around the NFL, and I think he's going to surprise those from a national perspective because I think locally I get the sense that everyone's well aware of what Devontae can provide. But that was another throw that really was exceptional in my opinion. And then there was another one where Jalen Hurts, I think it was a play action pass to Dallas Goedert, where Dallas is running a crosser. I think Zach Bond may have been trailing a little bit. Jalen lost the pass and it's right where Dallas can get it. Dallas Goedert and Jalen Hurts, again, they have an established rapport that I think should conjure some intrigue there, especially when you look at this offense is expected to be tight end friendly. Dallas Goedert and Devontae Smith being able to be on the receiving end of some really nice Jalen Hurts passes, I think right there is should give you a lot of encouragement with how things are progressing. And perhaps this is just through two practices, you know, but I thought that the throw that Jalen Hurts had to make late in practice on day two, where he's rolling to his left and he heaves a deep shot into double coverage to Dontavian Wicks. Now, mind you, Cole Wisniewski, the Eagles rookie, seventh round safety, was in coverage, and so was veteran cornerback Ja'Quarion Bennett. It looked like Wisniewski was going to come over and be able to make the interception. But for some reason, both Bennett and Wisniewski froze, or they didn't play it. They didn't read the ball well in the air. Dontavian Wicks did read it well. He elevated to make the leaping reception, outmuscled both players for the football, and came down with it. That's what you like to see from someone like Dontavian Wicks, who is going to step into a much larger role than the one that he had previously when he was with the Green Bay Packers. And I think it really showcased Jalen's arm strength. That wasn't an easy throw to make. I like the fact that he was taking a chance like that because this offense in the past has been so risk averse that when I saw that play, my immediate reaction was, I wonder if he would feel comfortable attempting a throw like that in the regular season. In practice, that's where you can take some chances. That's where you feel comfortable trying some things. I would like to see them do more of that in the regular season to really open things up offensively and give the defense something to really work, to have to keep in mind. But I thought for just the minimal sample size that we have to go off of right now, I thought Jalen Hurts has acquitted himself well. It's not going to be an easy task. It's a considerable undertaking, but he's embraced it. And I feel like the whole offense as a collective has embraced it as well. I do want to get into the receiving core. What did Dontavian Wicks, Hollywood Brown, Elijah Moore showcase through two practices?
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17: So how did Devontae Smith, Mekhi Lemon, Dontavian Wicks, Hollywood Brown, and Elijah Moore fare through the first two practices? I have a lot of takeaways and a lot to say about that, as you might expect. And I welcome you back into Birds Digest. I'm your host, Andrew DeCecco, Eagles beat reporter for InsideTheBirds.com. Devontae Smith is such a smooth operator as a route runner that it almost looks like it's poetry in motion, where everything looks so effortless and he has such a good feel for spacing and how to set up defensive backs. The chemistry between Jalen Hurts and Devontae Smith is something that's a sight to behold. And I think when you look at some of the completions that Jalen had, where Devontae was able to shake an elite

0: corner in Quinyon Mitchell at the top of his route and create just enough space to be able to come out with the reception is something that comes with timing and trust. And that's something that if you had any questions about Devontae Smith and his viability as a top receiver, which you shouldn't, and I don't think locally there's that meant there's a lot of questions or skepticism. Maybe nationally they're questioning it a little bit, but Devontae Smith is a high-end football player. The Eagles for years had two number one receivers in my estimation, and I think you're going to see him sort of ascend in a more expanded role in 2026. Then you get to Dontayvion Wicks. And Dontayvion Wicks is an interesting player because he's never had more than 39 receptions in a season. He's never had more than 74 or 5 targets in a season. So what's he going to do now that he has to take on a much more significant role in the offense? Well, what I can tell you is with Dontayvion Wicks, he's the kind of player that he's not going to threaten teams vertically. That's not his game. He's exceptional in the short to intermediate area and very good at separating at the top of routes. I'm probably not going to go as far as Nick Sirianni did and draw comparisons to Keenan Allen, though I think Nick was talking about in terms of skill set. From a route running perspective, that might be a little strong, but the spirit of what he's trying to say is well taken. And Dontayvion Wicks at 6'1", 206 pounds, is the Eagles' biggest wide receiver. He does a really good job of using his body for positioning and shielding defensive backs. And it's worth noting that Packers quarterbacks, whether it was Jordan Love or Malik Willis, seem to really trust Wicks in critical moments. The big hang-up with Dontayvion has been the inconsistencies in catching the football. He's going to have to clean that up, because a lot's going to be expected of him this year. But, and this might make you feel a little bit better, there's not blind faith here, because the Eagles have two coaches on staff that got to see Dontayvion Wicks up close and personal in Green Bay. Of course, Sean Mannion, Eagles offensive coordinator, and Ryan Mahaffey, the Eagles run game coordinator and tight ends coach, who for two seasons was the receivers coach in Green Bay. So he worked exclusively with Dontayvion Wicks. And when the Eagles made that trade in April to bring him here, one, it demonstrated what they believe, that what they think of the player. But it also, to me, suggested that both Ryan Mahaffey and Sean Mannion saw enough from Dontayvion Wicks in practice, who, let's not forget, he was buried in a very deep Packers receiving core, to suggest that he has more to offer in a more expanded role. He's going to get that here in Philadelphia. Mekhi Lemon, Eagles rookie wide receiver, going into training camp, he was a very significant storyline because he missed the spring with the hamstring injury, and it was presumed that he was going to have to work hard to make up for the lost time. And he probably is doing, you know, a lot of behind-the-scenes diligence to ensure that he's ready every day in practice, because, as Dontayvion Wicks said in the spring, details become paramount in this offense. Alignment, verbiage, all those things. But Mekhi Lemon sort of hit the ground running, at least for what from what I was able to tell. He caught a few passes in team drills. He was involved in some motions, and it didn't look like he was swimming at all. Sometimes you can just tell if a player is ready to make an early impact, and with Mekhi Lemon, I got that sense. He has a bigger frame for his size at 5'11". You can get him the ball. He's going to make defensive backs work to bring him down, and I think what really gives him an advantage is that he has route running prowess that not a lot of rookies have, and sometimes that's the hang up for a lot of young receivers. They're not able to master that area of their game just yet. But when you have a player who can do that, it sort of it lessens the learning curve a little bit, because you have a better feel for landmarks. You're able to establish more trust with your quarterback early on. And so I think Mekhi Lemon, because he has a lot of really critical factors that you like to see from a young wide receiver, including being able to go up there and compete for 50-50 balls, getting him the ball in short areas and allowing him to take advantage of his physicality after the catch. All of those things are appealing. And so I would imagine that he's going to have an early impact and eventually become a volume-based receiver, especially in a West Coast offense. And this is a true West Coast offense where timing is of the utmost importance. He's going to be an effective interior receiver and someone who I believe will help effectively move the chains on a week-in, week-out basis. Then you have Hollywood Brown, who is just electric. And when the Eagles signed Hollywood Brown, I was curious to see if in this offense, with Jalen Hurts as the quarterback, who, let's not forget, he throws a really nice deep ball, if they were going to be able to accentuate Hollywood Brown's long speed. I say that, and it sounds like it would be a no-brainer, but it's not a slam dunk because other teams, including the Chiefs and the Ravens, they never really tapped into that element of his game. He's averaged just maybe 11 or high 11 or low 12 yards per reception in his career, which is really puzzling to me. But you can see the explosiveness in the open field. You can't help but wonder if or what he would be able to do with some of the motions and things like that, where you get him in the open field and all of a sudden you're able to see his home run hitting ability and things like that. Now, will he be a volume-based receiver in this offense? No. There's simply one football and there's not enough opportunities for him to do that. But what he can do is be an effective field stretcher where teams have to account for where he is at all times, and he adds a different dimension that differentiates himself from the other players in that room. He's also guaranteed $5 million, so barring a training camp that goes awry, he's going to be on this roster, and I like what he brings because it's different from those other players. Darius Cooper is a fascinating player because he doesn't have otherworldly speed. He's not twitched up. He doesn't have supercharged athleticism or anything like that. But he is an incredibly consistent football player who shows up every day with the intent of making a play every day. And I go back to the player that was the undrafted rookie out of Tarleton State last summer. He approached every practice as with a business-like mindset where it's a job. He's competing for a job with other players. It was a deep pool of receivers, and the moment was not too big for him. He made a play every day. He was consistent, and he made a really nice catch on the first day where he laid out for the Jalen Hurts throw. During individuals where he's running routes on air, he just has such a good feel for landmarks, where to be, and he catches the ball cleanly. Just a really steady player, and I'm not trying to oversell it, but there is a realistic path for him making the roster. And just because he made it last year doesn't mean that that will be the case this year. It's a little bit more of a crowded house at that position. But special teams becomes especially critical when you're trying to determine who your final receivers are going to be. And with Darius Cooper, whether he has to be a blocker, whether he's had to be a gunner on the punt team, whether he's had to be back as the deep man on kickoff, whether he's had to cover kicks, he's done everything the Eagles have asked of him, checking off every box along the way. And when you have someone who can provide added value in other areas, it's something that evaluators view as appealing. And so you can't count him out. I would not count him out. That wouldn't be wise. Elijah Moore is another player that I don't quite know how he fits or where he would fit, but this is going to come down to special teams. He's bounced around the league a little bit. He's played for different teams, different offenses. He has good short area quickness, not long speed. He's more of an interior receiver. Good short area quickness, as I mentioned, has solid hands, and he's often in the right place at the right time. And you see it manifest in practice, whether it was the end around that he had on Thursday or whether it's him making a play during team drills where he just has such a good feel for finding the soft spots in zone and freeing himself up to make the catch. He's a polished player. But as the fifth or sixth receiver in this scenario, you have to be able to provide value on special teams to warrant being active on game day. And with Elijah Moore, I can't help but wonder if he has something to offer as a punt returner. And on the first day, when the Eagles were working on special teams drills, they had the receivers. They had three receivers who were fielding punts: Britton Covey, Mekhi Lemon, and Elijah Moore. So a lot of times I'll get asked, why should we watch the preseason? What should we be watching for in the preseason? And that player, one of the storylines for me will be Elijah Moore and how he potentially takes to his role as a punt returner, because he's only played 19 special team snaps in his career. So there's a lot to be desired there, and he has some ground to make up in that regard. But he's shown up a little bit the first couple practices on offense. We'll see how things work out from a special team standpoint. Let's get to the tight end position, because Dallas Goedert is as advertised. It's old hat for him. He's worked with Jalen Hurts. He's been through a number of training camps and just a very steady and consistent player. And his chemistry with Jalen Hurts continues to show up. He's had a couple nice catches. When it comes to the second tight end, and I've gotten a lot of questions about this, so far it's been veteran Johnny Munt. Not really a surprise there, because he is a blocking specialist. He gives you a physical presence as an interior, as a inline blocker, especially in the run game. That's what you need. The Eagles were very deficient in that area. He adds a little bit more diversity to that group in terms of skill set. As of right now, he's been the tight end too. And then for Eli Stowers, the Eagles' rookie second-round pick, I've seen him work, you know, as a blocker. I've always said that he's had a willingness. It's not anything like that. It's that he needs to really refine the technique and have that dialed in before I can really envision a sizable workload as a rookie. He was working on that before practice on Thursday. I saw it, and that's all you can really ask for at this stage. And he does have the frame that looks to be a big-bodied wide receiver. He's going to have to bulk up a little bit, but he is someone that the Eagles are probably foaming at the mouth when it comes to the possibilities of how they can align him around formations and try to generate some mismatches. And he's going to be in the mix, certainly be in the mix to have a role offensively as a 2026 second-round pick. The running back position is pretty well set with Saquon Barkley, Tank Bigsby, and Will Shipley. But Tank Bigsby has really caught my eye through two practices. This is someone who has explosive traits. There's the burst and the juice that you like to see, but it's the urgency and desperation that he has with every touch. He fights for every yard. He offers home run hitting ability. When the pads come on, he's a player that I might be most interested to see how he's able to combat some of this, you know, the ferocity on the defensive side. But the Eagles have to find a defined role for Tank Bigsby this year. I'm not saying that should come at the expense of Saquon Barkley. Saquon Barkley is among the league's better running backs for a reason, but Tank Bigsby gives you something different. You got to find a role for him and not just sprinkle in six carries here, three carries here, three carries the next week, you know. But that's something that I think is really interesting to monitor. And the pads should come on next week. The offensive line, I've gotten a lot of questions about that, because let's face it, it doesn't matter how much of an evil genius Sean Mannion is or how well Jalen Hurts takes to the offense. If you don't have the offensive line to block things up front and be the driving force in the run game, which I'm still expecting to be the Eagles' foundational approach on offense, it doesn't much matter. And so through two practices, I can tell you that the offensive line looks healthy. There's no lingering effects from last season. I think that this new system with Sean Mannion at the helm and offensive line coach Chris Cooper should alleviate some pressure from these offensive linemen, where angles are different. You're able to stretch defenses horizontally instead of having the grueling vertical nature where you're just pounding defensive linemen forward. That takes a toll on offensive linemen. And I think right now, if you listen to what Lane Johnson had to say, he's going to have guard help in pass protection for the first time in his career. It's going to make life easier for the tackles, but also I think for the interior linemen as well, and take a little bit of the burden off their shoulders. Okay, as we close things out, I'd be remiss if I neglected to discuss the defense. And I teased it early on, but I want to talk about a defensive player who I believe will be the Eagles' 2026 breakout player on that side of the ball. And we'll talk about that when Bird's Digest continues on 97.5 The Fanatic.
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0: So I teased it at the top of the show, so we might as well get to it now. My Eagles breakout player on defense is Jalix Hunt. And on the first day of practice, Jalix Hunt was sort of a one-man wrecking crew. He was giving Jordan Mailata a little bit of trouble there off the left side. And with Jalix Hunt, it was widely expected that it was going to take him some time to really grow and develop as an NFL pass rusher. Let's not forget, when he was drafted out of Houston Christian, he was only a couple years removed from playing safety at Cornell. That story has been talked about almost ad nauseum at this point. But year one, he plays, I think, 241 snaps. You're testing my memory here a little bit. Then in year two, there's a big jump that he makes, and he leads all Eagles edge rushers in 690 with 693 snaps, 24 quarterback hits, 6.5 sacks. He even led the Eagles in interceptions with 3. But it's the leap that Jalix has made from an experience standpoint, especially within this defense and his role in the defense, the details and what's required of his position. He just is able to play with a lot more confidence and more freely. What I've noticed from him beyond the first step burst that he has is his more refined approach as a pass rusher. He has a better understanding of how offensive tackles are looking to combat him and has a wider array of pass rush moves from which to build off of. And so that's now caught up to the athletic part of his game, and you're seeing sort of a coming of age, I guess, where he everything's sort of fusing together at the right time, and it seems to me that he's primed for a breakout. And I also look at it from the perspective of adding someone like Jonathan Greenard, assuming he's ready for week one, which is the expectation. You have him now from week one onward. Jaylix Hunt has proven that he can benefit when you have another player opposite him, Jaylen Phillips. When Jaylen Phillips arrived from week 10 onward, he had 5.5 sacks. So I do believe that the sky's the limit for Jaylix Hunt, who could have double-digit sacks, and I imagine there's going to be a number of splash plays that he's going to deliver in 2026. You also have Nolan Smith, who's now healthy. We'll have to see if he's able to put together a little bit more of a consistent body of work as a pass rusher. He's flashed in spurts, but it comes down to being a more consistent presence rushing the quarterback. He's one of the better, and I would argue this, one of the better edge defenders, pound for pound, when it comes to setting the edge with violence and authority and just being a dominant force there. Throws his body around much like a throwback player. And I like some of the other depth pieces that they have, including A.J. Epenesa, who had an interception on Thursday off rookie quarterback Cole Payton, off a deflection, which clanged off the arm, off the hands of wide receiver Danny Gray. Then we look at the defensive line. And by now, you should know that Jalen Carter signed a massive extension that's going to keep him in Philadelphia through the 2031 season. He's the highest paid defensive tackle in NFL history. But he showed up to training camp in much better shape than he did last year. If you remember last year, he was sort of called out a little bit by Vic Fangio for not being in optimal shape. But sometimes it takes a little while for the maturity to really kick in. I do get the sense that Jalen Carter has an understanding of what his importance is to this defense and this franchise, and it's not lost on him. The Eagles have probably the best support system and infrastructure in place to nurture Jalen Carter's continuous growth. And there's another level that he can reach. And if you listen to what some of the other players had to say, Jordan Davis and some other players who spoke, you should be really excited for what he has to offer this year now that he's got the shoulder situation squared away and all that. The secondary is a fascinating study here because you have two all-pros in Quinyon Mitchell and Cooper DeJean. And let's not forget Cooper DeJean's moonlighting at safety. So when the Eagles are in base, he'll be at safety. When the Eagles are in nickel, he'll continue to fulfill his role as the nickelback. And then it becomes, will it be Marcus Epps, who's the front runner, or Michael Carter II, who I kind of view as a wild card right now. But Marcus Epps is a very steady, dependable player, good instincts, doesn't have the athleticism. But Michael Carter II has the twitchiness, the short area quickness, the eye discipline, and a lot of those carryover qualities that you need to be an effective nickelback at the NFL level. But when it comes to Cooper DeJean, there's not much that he can't do. He's put on some muscle this offseason. I just get the sense that he's primed to deliver a couple of bone-crushing hits this year. And I kind of evaluated Cooper DeJean as a safety coming out of the draft. So I'm really interested to see how he takes to this new role and if he maybe finds a home there. But before, let's not get ahead of ourselves there. I think that he will thrive in any position that you throw him in. The Eagles don't live in base very often, but maybe the personnel situation of the teams that are on the schedule early on alter that plan. We'll have to wait and see on that. Quinyon Mitchell, I've said before, I think he's the top three corner in the NFL, and I don't like doing rankings, but I think sometimes because of his quiet demeanor, because maybe the interceptions haven't been there in the regular season, he's kind of cast aside or maybe forgotten about in some pockets. But make no mistake about it, he just continues to grow. He's an arrow up player. And Drew Makuba, the second year safety. I don't want to discount what Reed Blankenship meant to the Philadelphia Eagles. He was a trusted member of Vic Fangio's defense, elite communicator, fundamentally sound, all those things. Great leader. But Drew Makuba, watching him in warm-ups and individuals, he just moves so fluidly. not a lot of safeties can move like that. He presents the potential for allowing the defense to be multiple and do some different things, give Vic Fangio a little bit more creativity in how to deploy his personnel. But I can tell you that internally, the Eagles are bullish on his upside in 2026 and his future. And I think he's ready to take on that top safety spot. Durability and availability will be key with him because he's not the biggest guy in the world. But I don't have a ton of concern there. I do have some questions as to how that room will ultimately shape up. But that's the secondary right now. And let's not forget Reek Wohlen as we close things out. 6'4". You don't often see a lot of 6'4" corners. Now, you could jog my memory a little bit, and I can jog my memory and come up with Brandon Browner of the Seattle Seahawks from yesteryear or Sean Smith of the Miami Dolphins. But neither of those players move the way that Reek Wohlen moves. Fluid hips. He can flip his hips and run with the gamut of wide receivers, the shorter receivers, the quicker ones, the bigger bodied ones. And it's his length and wingspan that narrows throwing windows. And I think it's going to lend itself to pass breakups and a flurry of interceptions if the ball is really thrown his way, which the Eagles haven't really tested him all that much in training camp. But that's sort of the synopsis and rundown of the defensive side of the ball. The Eagles return to the practice field Saturday morning at 10 a.m. So there'll be more updates to come. They're still going through the acclimation period. The pads won't come on until next week, where I'll have plenty more to report the next time we meet for more Birds Digest. But for now, that's going to do it for this edition of Birds Digest. I'm Andrew DiCecco, and I'll catch you all on the next one.
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1: 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I saw you at Niagara Falls, but everybody is LeBron crazy in town. How are you, big man?
22: I'm doing fine. How about yourself?
1: We're thrilled. You kidding me? Did you ever think LeBron was going to be a Sixer? Be honest.
22: No. No. Hell no. The other no, and the bad no. No. Not at all.
1: What did it then? What do you think did it? Do you think it's the? Do you think the idea of him winning a championship here was actually a real thing? Like he really believed that this was the best place to do it?
22: Man, you guys do have the ingredients, and can't go wrong with a Maxi, a Jaylen Brown, an Embiid, and a LeBron. However, it's championship or bust. I hate to say it.
23: Oh, of course, it's championship or bust, right? Yeah. I don't think anybody's thinking otherwise. It's got to get done. But Shaq, where did you think he was going to go, or where did you want him to go from a basketball standpoint? I mean, you know, you're talking about the league all the time. Was there a part of you saying, "I wish he went to this destination because it would have been fun to talk about this"?
22: Golden State would have been fun.
23: Yeah.
22: Cleveland would have been, in my opinion, the Karate Kid thing to do. Miami would have been also fun with him and Giannis. But I was thinking either Golden State or Miami or maybe Cleveland. You know, started off in Cleveland, left, went to Miami, won a championship. You know what? I'm going to go back to Cleveland, win the championship. Hey, I'm going to leave again and then end this career in Cleveland. So I really thought it was going to be Cleveland. But, hey, Philadelphia.
1: I think of it this way. Is that if he goes back to Miami, he goes there. He went to Miami and delivered on the promise. I said I'm going to win a championship, and I won it. He went back to Cleveland and said, I'm going to bring you a championship, and he won one. So he already delivered on those. If he went back to either one of those cities, he had a chance to have his final chapter there to be failure. I think here he sees it as nothing but a chance to be gravy because this city has not seen anything in a quarter of a century.
22: Yeah, but when you stack the team with that much talent, it's championship of us. You know, when they first got to Miami and they weren't playing well, everybody was going crazy, and then they finally picked it up. And like you said, he delivered. But, hey, Jaylen Brown, Maxi, I know you guys are getting some other pieces. Joel Embiid, who was once the best big man in the league 2, 3, 4 years ago. And now LeBron, an aging LeBron, but he still can give you 20 to, you know, 25 points every now and then.
23: Now, speaking of the magnitude of LeBron James, we could talk X's and O's all we want. You mentioned Joel Embiid, and one of the big talking points over the years has been the want and the will and doing whatever it takes to get his body right. Bringing in a LeBron James, even if it's not just Embiid, what does he bring to a locker room where he can lead a lot of players, young players, or guys like Joel Embiid, to a different level of their game?
22: Well, I played with LeBron. He's actually a fabulous leader. He's definitely going to lead by example. He's going to be there early. He's going to be in tremendous shape. You know, he's going to, you know, and if guys follow, you know, you can't be a good leader if your followers don't follow. So if guys follow him and, you know, sees what he does, and they should be able to develop new habits. However, you have to want it. You have to want to be the best big man in the league. You have to want to not shoot jumpers and go in the post and not use the excuse of, oh, the game is different. We don't play like Charles and Shaq used to play. Listen, you got to play. You have to play the advantages. If you're bigger and stronger than everybody, I'm not shooting jump shots. I don't care what era this is. I don't care what you're doing. This is exactly why, you know, San Antonio Spurs lost the championship. You got a guy out there 7'6" shooting jumpers.
3: I don't understand. The one thing that is just bother me a little bit about this is, how is Nick Nurse going to figure out how to work with all this talent and make it work with Embiid? Because I sort of see how the other players fit, but how Joel fits. What would you say to Joel Embiid right now? And I'm sure he's probably listening. What would you say to Joel about this offseason, this upcoming season, and what he has to be for this Sixers team?
22: Two things. One, you have to dominate, and also you have to do the other things. This team has a 1-2-3-4 punch. My only concern is Tyrese Maxey worked hard to become the man. Now you bring in a Jaylen Brown. Does he still be the man, or does he have to take a step back to where he was? Because of opportunity, Tyrese had to step up and be the man. Now it's like we're saying, okay, Tyrese, we brought Jaylen here. You can go back to just being a regular guy. And VJ, slow down a little bit. Oh, and guess what? We got LeBron. We got these veterans that you guys can slow down. I just hope that they all find the ability to put their foot on the gas pedal and play at a high level. It's going to be difficult with those four guys because Tyrese, because of how he played last year, he's going to love to want the ball. Jaylen Brown has something to prove. He's going to want the ball. Joel Embiid's going to want the ball. And we all know LeBron loves the ball. So that's a very interesting question, Ed.
23: Now,
22: we'll just have to see.
23: Now, Shaq, I mean, I'm not going to compare Philly to L.A. in terms
22: about of... About time you asked me a question, other guy. Jeez.
3: Oh, my gosh. Come on. He's asked enough. Andrew's asked
23: I'm
3: enough.
23: Sorry. I got one more. I got one more. And it's about all nightlife. Right, all right? It's nightlife. So I hope I maybe we'll like
3: he
23: this
3: knows
23: one.
3: The nightlife.
23: That's what I'm saying. Like, I'm not
3: you
23: trying
3: know
23: to compare...
3: the nightlife question.
23: I'm not trying to compare Philly to L.A. in terms of nightlife and celebrities, but LeBron James brings a different sort of cachet, a different energy to an arena. So you've played in Philadelphia. You know that Allen Iverson's going to be around. What does LeBron James bring to a city? What does LeBron James bring to an arena that might be a little bit more than just basketball?
22: H-O-P-E. Hope. And, you know, even though he's the agent of LeBron, you hear the name LeBron, and I think everybody thinks this is the Miami or the Cleveland LeBron. You know, we still have to realize that, look, listen, he's on his last leg. He still plays well. You know, but when you get a guy like LeBron James in, it brings the city hope. And, you know, Philly is a city similar to New York. Hey, man, we got to get it done this year. So, you know, he has a 2-year deal in a perfect well. He'll get 2 in a row. But if he can win one, it'll just you know, add to his legacy. If he doesn't win one, it'll take away from his legacy a little bit, but not really. You know, you got all these guys talking about he's ring chasing. No, he's continuance chasing. You know, it's funny that the guys that don't have rings saying somebody's ring chasing. Hey, you got 4. You're on your way out. You got the opportunity to play with other greats and win some other ones. Hey, it's acceptable. You know, it's not like the guy doesn't have any rings. He has 4. He done it the right way. He stayed out of trouble. He's carried the league for a long time. But when this thing is over, it's over. So you take advantage of all opportunities.
3: Do you think
22: the Lakers didn't want him? So he's a free agent. So hey, my last 2 years, you try to stack it up.
3: Do you think the Knicks should be the favorites in the East, or do you think the Sixers should be?
22: The Knicks should definitely be the favorite out of respect to championship, but you know they lost a couple of pieces. Like, it's gonna be hard for them to get away with certain things like that Mitchell Robinson character. I know he just went somewhere else, so I don't really know who their big is. And, you know, we're going to see what's up with their chemistry. But out of respect, because they won the championship, they definitely are the favorites. But, you know, hey, on paper, when it comes talent-wise, you gotta go Philly. I mean, it's just, look, Jalen, woo, LeBron, woo, Embiid, woo, Maxey, woo, Edgecombe. That's a hell of a team right there. Wow.
3: It's going to be awesome. I have a feeling you're going to be making some visits. I'll look forward to seeing you more in person now, too. Be able to see
22: yes,
3: you more.
22: Congratulations.
3: All right, buddy.
22: Congratulations.
3: I love
22: All
3: you.
22: I love you.
3: I'll see you soon.
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23: All right, John, I'm going to tell you something now that you're not prepared for.
3: Oh, no.
23: At 9:45, 9:47, whenever we come back from break, you're landing the plane. We will throw life rafts if it ever gets to a point where a life raft needs to be thrown.
3: Okay.
23: So you got your land okay, the plane good. In the last segment. So that's why I want to talk now.
3: Okay, good.
23: I don't need to talk about this show the last 2.5 years because people listen. Like you guys know the show. We've had a lot of fun. It's been an absolute blast. But I want to talk about you, the person that I got to work with for, and I'm going to say more than 2.5 years. It's ever since you got here to Philadelphia. Sure. What you have meant to me in more ways than people know. What you have done for me behind the scenes, even going back to previous shows that I was a part of, and I could call you whenever I needed to, and you would pick up the phone. A lot of people that talk
3: unlike
23: to you,
3: unlike you, who doesn't pick up the phone when people call.
23: No, it's because it's a one-sided relationship.
3: I will never be able to say that about you.
23: It's a one-sided relationship.
0: That's why, he appreciates it so much.
23: Yes. But I was able to call you whenever to talk to you about this industry, which we all know it's a crazy, freaking, stupid industry,
3: it
23: and
3: is.
23: We are crazy, freaking, stupid to be in it, but we do it because we love it, and it's fun, and it's a ride that, man, you don't want it to ever end. And I'm happy for you that it continues the next 4 years in Atlanta, man. I'm really
3: it
23: happy
3: does.
23: For you. But I thank you for everything, dude, like everything. Not just generosity with money, like our Fleming Steakhouse dinner that we had the other night.
2: Almost killed Rodman.
23: Yes, almost killed Rodman. But generosity with time and generosity with attention and energy to help me further my career, not only here in the mornings, because I got welcomed in like family, man. Like, you were already here. Connor, you were already here, and you guys welcomed me in with open arms, and I really appreciate that. And not just here at the Fanatic, what you've done for me on the outside, in case people don't know the story, what you did for me in New Orleans, man. I really appreciate that. Going up to people at ESPN, Jeff Martindale introducing me to him.
0: No, I'm going to cry.
23: And I'm sorry. I promise I wasn't going to do it, man. But the opportunity of a lifetime at ESPN, man. Like,
0: wow.
3: I'm going to tell you, I'm going to give you a breather for a second. I told Shukri something this morning, and I really mean this, and I'm not trying to sound callous. I will not lift a finger. I will not lift a finger for someone that I don't respect. I will not go the extra mile for someone that I don't think goes the extra mile for themselves. And I told Shukri this morning, and I love Shukri, and I love all the gang behind the scenes and everybody. But I don't go the extra mile for people unless they go the extra mile for themselves. If I don't see somebody putting in the effort themselves, if I don't see somebody have the hustle gene themselves, if I don't see somebody with the talents that they are then taking their... I've seen a lot of talented people in this business.
23: Sure.
3: Who then just figure, oh, I'm talented. I mm-hmm. should have things come to me.
23: They're their own worst enemy.
3: If I don't see them because I had the hustle gene. I had a job that paid me six figures, and I was interning for free to try to get this job.
23: Yeah.
3: And so to me... I appreciate the thanks, but I wouldn't lift a finger for anyone in this industry or anyone else unless I saw something in them where I said they're doing everything they can to help themselves first. And dude, you embody that. Everything about you embodies that.
23: Well, I appreciate it. Living out my dream, man. And it's been really cool.
3: And you're great at it.
23: Damn it.
3: It's going to be great.
23: Bitch, stop.
0: It's ridiculous.
3: And
0: stop
3: what's
0: it.
3: Fun is
0: no,
3: we're in opposing
0: welcome
3: time.
0: Welcome, and we're allowed and we're, to
3: we're
0: have
3: gonna
0: feelings.
3: We're going to end up, because I'm not doing mornings. I can only say I'm not doing mornings in Atlanta. So I will not be waking up by an alarm clock. So there will be plenty of times for you to join me, and I can join you when you need me.
23: Absolutely.
3: And more importantly, when I call you, maybe you'll pick up the phone.
23: Yeah, that's not happening, man.
3: But I will pick up the phone when you call me. I will always be there.
23: Thanks,
3: you
23: man.
3: Know that.
23: I appreciate it. Connor, beat that, bitch. What do
0: Cheers.
23: You got?
2: I honestly don't think I have anything. I don't know. What do you want me to say? All John ever did for me was, I guess, coming back here to Philadelphia, deciding the first day he was going to be back on the air that I was going to be part of that show. So what
3: you were suggested to me highly. By everybody in the damn building.
2: Yeah, and you still made the call because your name was on the show, and I was somebody who had done absolutely nothing besides sit behind the scenes. Then you took that kid and you decided to give him a chance to talk on air and be part of a show where there were like 17 mics, and you're like, this kid deserves some time, which you might still think might be the dumbest thing you ever did,
3: but
2: it meant a lot to me.
3: Connor, what I love about you is that you never give a damn that whether my name's on the show and anything like that. And I never gave a damn because people will say, boy, you and Connor go at it sometimes.
0: That's
3: and
0: the
3: Connor
0: point of
3: and
0: it.
3: I have and Connor and I have never had a crossword off
0: no.
3: the air.
2: Dude, no.
0: That's the point
3: years.
0: Of it.
3: Because it's
2: not.
3: The point of this.
0: And the point of it.
2: Day one.
3: It's not that serious.
0: Yeah.
2: Day one, I was converse. A part of what you did here, and I was so grateful for that opportunity. And then my role as it grew, you just always treated me the same exact way and gave me the opportunities. I had different things that changed where I went to different time slots. You always welcomed me back. And then this iteration of the show, Kincaid and Sal Chunas, getting a chance to do this and having your blessing to be even a bigger part of it. Like, I went from a guy that nobody knew who in the world he was at the Fanatic or otherwise to where I'm sitting today, and it's all been as part of a show with you leading it.
3: Well, that,
2: and
3: could,
2: that is
3: well,
2: something.
3: That, well, that could be, but you, that's
2: no,
3: because
2: no, no, that
3: of
2: is.
3: You.
2: That is. Don't you try to deflect that. Yes. Do you want to argue again?
3: No,
2: we've
3: got to
2: argue over this.
3: We'll
2: I'm trying to thank
3: more.
2: You,
3: I'm
2: damn it.
3: I'm going to argue with you one last time, Connor. It's because of your talents.
2: Yes.
3: And again, same thing I said to Andrew. I wouldn't want you a part of any show I was a part of if it wasn't benefiting me.
2: Yeah.
3: And I'm being honest. I'm a selfish bastard. I've said it many times. If somebody isn't talented or somebody isn't good, I don't want them.
0: And I think that that's one of the things. I remember the first time I ever met John, and I don't know if he remembers this. We were both speaking at a sports broadcasting camp in Green Lane.
3: At Green Lane.
0: And I had spoken first, and John was coming in. We're literally passing.
3: With Neil Hartman, right?
0: Neil Hartman. And I were literally passing through. And it's out in the woods, right? Remember, it was out in the woods.
3: Was.
0: No other way to say it. And I knew of John Kincaid, right? I mean, you don't work in this industry in Philadelphia if you hadn't heard of him. And so it was one of those moments. I was like, oh, Neil's like, oh, you've met John. I was like, no, because you had just come back.
3: Right.
0: And you were so nice and said, oh yeah, I've watched you from afar. I've seen your work. I've appreciated it. I'm thinking, this man doesn't have to say anything to me. Who am I to him? I know who he was. And I remember thinking that was, so John doesn't give praise out. So you hear him talking about Andrew and about Connor. He doesn't give that stuff out lightly. So when you are on the receiving end of it, it does mean something. So I'm always super appreciative of the way that you are, not just with us here in radio, but with everybody you see. So when John talks about, you know, people that he meets, whether it's an athlete, whether it's a front office, whether it's a coach, or whether it's another media member, and he talks about them highly, it comes from a really good place because he does have that appreciation.
23: Absolutely.
0: I'm super appreciative.
23: Now,
0: well.
23: I know somebody that's not appreciative. I will say this. There is one bit of evidence that John, or one bit of advice that John Kincaid gave me, as Connor Thomas gives him a beautiful picture of the show. You taught me how to be a dog in contract negotiations. I don't think Paul Blake appreciates that one very much.
0: Ball somewhere.
23: But John Kincaid, for the people that don't know, you've helped me out not only on this show, in my career moving forward, but you taught me how to.
3: And I will always be there.
23: Dog.
3: And I will always be there for that.
23: And I appreciate
3: it. I will always
23: that.
3: Be
2: love
3: there for
2: you
3: that.
2: So much, Johnny.
3: Thank you, buddy.
23: You're the
3: and
23: man,
3: I just
23: Johnny.
3: Negotiated my last contract of my entire life.
23: How about
3: and
23: it?
3: I will tell you that David Dickey in Atlanta probably feels the same thing.
23: Damn right.
3: He probably feels the same thing.
0: Now
3: we're back. Were we going to do the top five influential media members?
0: You can do it real quick if you want.
23: Yeah, if you want to. It's
3: we
23: your
3: could
23: show.
3: Do that. It's a dumpster in a bag.
0: It's a dumpster in a bag. Favorite.
3: I'll tell you. By the way, thanks to all to
0: Jen Scordo come
23: yeah,
0: by.
23: Yeah, you ain't doing that list.
0: Oh,
23: brother.
0: We got champagne
3: came by.
0: Now. Thanks,
23: that,
0: Paul.
23: That list ain't happening.
0: Everybody's here.
3: I'm going to give my top five influential. It was for me. It was
0: you better do it fast. Influential
3: it was,
0: to you.
3: It was top five influential.
23: Fit all these people in here.
3: It was
0: Andrew.
3: For
0: what
3: me.
0: Are we doing?
3: I interned for many of these people. Howard Eskin, Angelo Cataldi, Ray Didinger, Harry Callis, and Jim Gardner.
0: A good list. Good list. We're all double-fisting here. And you guys, if you can't
3: well,
0: see, if you're
3: this.
0: Not watching on YouTube, you should be because everybody's in here. And we're toasting now with some champagne.
3: Is this why Austin Jones was fiddling with
0: yes.
3: that stupid
0: yeah.
3: camera earlier?
0: Yes.
23: Yeah, we worked on the
0: –
23: we got the overhead
0: Come
23: shot. We got it all.
0: Matt Cord's here.
23: Before you saw, I did say that you
3: Matt
23: could.
3: Matt Cord's here?
0: No, there he is.
9: Don't get me crying.
3: I've
9: wait,
3: never heard it. Five.
9: Wait, can you
3: how
9: say
3: at 5'10 and a half.
9: 6 foot guard out of 10.
3: No, I'm not 6 foot. At 5'10 and a half. And right. I got measured
9: that's
3: last
9: true.
3: Week.
11: Give it to him, Matty.
0: Here you go, Matt.
3: At 5'10 and a half out of Temple.
9: What number?
3: I'd say 11. I like 11. I look like an 11. Yeah, can
0: you
3: I
0: look like it? An 11.
3: Yeah, I like 11.
0: Yeah,
3: there you go. Here we go.
12: A 5'10 and a half guard out of Temple. Number 11. John, don't go. Stay with us, Kincaid.
0: Cheers, John.
3: That's a highlight.
12: Yeah.
3: That is
0: yeah,
3: a
0: rip
3: highlight.
0: That one off. Take
3: I'm
0: going to
3: need that
0: you.
3: Clipped,
0: yeah.
3: Connor.
23: And, of course, we have Paul Blake here as well.
3: And Paul
23: Hello,
3: Blake's
23: Paul.
3: Here, too.
11: Right in front of you, brother. Right in front of you.
3: And the boss can't fire me.
11: JK.
3: Nope. I mean, there's only like five yeah. minutes.
11: Right. You're out of here. Congratulations and thank you. You've been an awesome mentor to everyone around here. You've really been a mainstay for the last 6 years. We can't thank you enough for everything you've done. You've been a great friend to me, and I do appreciate that. And I think I can speak for everyone here as well. You've been fantastic, brother. I want to wish you well. Congratulations. But most importantly, I think Kevin DeGondi said it as well. I wish you a lot of health as you work towards your, as you keep speaking about your final contract and towards your retirement. We're going to miss you here in Philadelphia. Delco's going to miss you. That's what I thought Matt Cord said.
13: He
11: said, don't go, but I thought he said Delco.
13: Delco!
11: John, Delco Kincaid. Thank you for everything you've done. You've really done a great job of wrapping your arms around this radio station, around all of your colleagues. So good luck.

0: Amazing. Look, I heard Jason yesterday. I heard Jason Mertedis have so much poise and have so much strength yesterday that I said to myself, don't be such a wussy boy and try to compose yourself a little bit more, because if he can compose himself more, just try to show your strength and your gratitude tomorrow. So that's what I tried to say to myself last night. To be able to come home and to do these 6 years here has been amazing, because my entire career, it was in Atlanta, Georgia, and a city that embraced me, a city that, you know, gave me a radio show for 20 plus years. And when you start a radio show, you go, you know, how long is the radio show going to last? And our boss said at the time, well, 5 years is a good run. And we ended up going 20 some years. And I'm like, okay. And the opportunity to come back to Philly that the Fanatic offered me, to be able to be here, to be able to be here, to be able to reconnect with my family, a very large extended family, my lifelong friends, that my high school friends and my college friends and my family that I would see once or twice a year, to be able to be a part of their lives for like every day was absolutely amazing. I mean, that was a gift too. Not to mention these halls where I got to interact with some amazing people on a daily basis that really were really fun. And it's a diverse group. It's a diverse group of like some really odd characters, if I'm going to be honest with you. And what I loved about this building, though, most of all, and I'm most thankful for, is that when I was ill, I asked for one thing. And I begged management that I wanted to continue to work. Every day that I could work, I wanted to work. And I didn't care about what it looked like, what I looked like, or whatever. I wanted to work. And I also begged everybody that I worked with at the time and everybody I worked with around this station to just sort of leave me alone and let me go about my business as normal. And everybody at this station supported me so strongly and just propped me up. But they will never understand how just treating me normally propped me up. How just not treating me like I was sick and I was an invalid or something, and just busting my balls every day, like critiquing my opinions every day, treating me like normal, made me feel energized and alive. This building was great, from sales to the support team to everybody that answers the phones to just management here. I enjoyed my time so, so much. And I'm very, very blessed to be able to say, I don't want to get up at 4 a.m. anymore. And when I told Andrew that news, it broke my heart, but I couldn't do it anymore. And to be able to also go back to where I started and finish out there and wake up without an alarm clock in a place where my family is very, very comfortable is a blessing too. But to everybody that listens to this radio station, support it, love it. This thing's about to take off like a freaking rocket ship. If you haven't heard, LeBron James is coming to town. And he told me to get the hell out of town. The town wasn't big enough for both of us. This station is going to explode. Get in on the ground floor and be a part of it. And I will be watching from afar. I will be watching on YouTube. I'll be listening on my app. And I will be forever appreciative that whatever my name is associated with the station is means the world to me. And everybody in this room and everybody at this station means the world to me. And Andrew, Connor, I can't say enough special about the two of you. Austin and Rodman and Shukri and everybody else behind the scenes. I love y'all. And you won't lose me. You'll know where to find me. And everybody who follows along on socials, you'll know where to find me. And something that Atlanta will tell you, I never once lost my Philly roots when I was there. And I don't plan on losing them now. So you'll always know that I'm one of you down in the dirty South. So if you need to find me, you know where to find me. I love you all. I appreciate the opportunity at 680, and I appreciate the opportunity here these 6 years at 97.5 The Fanatic. I love every one of you that ever listened to this radio station. And don't leave, because it's just about to explode. Be with it and don't miss. And I say, Cheers to all of you. God bless you all.
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12: does such a great job for ESPN, and he's always very gracious with his time and joining the show. Bobby Marks joins us. Bobby, how are you?
18: I'm good, guys. How are we doing?
12: Well, we changed the name of the station, at least temporarily. 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We legitimately changed it.
18: You can do that. You can certainly do that.
12: We did.
18: The off season. The off season. That's why it's the off season.
20: We won.
12: Yeah, we won. Yeah, we're going to raise the banner in our studio. We have a lot of banners that aren't championship banners. This is one of them. What's your reaction to it?
18: Yeah, I mean, I would say ever since Luka got traded 2 years ago, nothing ever stuns me anymore. It was the three teams. It came down to the three teams with Philly, Cleveland, and Miami. I think Wendy and I had done a podcast a day or two earlier, and we were talking off air. I thought it was Miami. I thought it was going to be Miami. I just, like, the tea leaves just kind of lined up. Like, you rarely see, like, Pat Riley doing media and public and talking about the relationship and how it's thought over and all these different things. And certainly the Cleveland factor also, when you take that into it. And then when you kind of look back at the decision and why, certainly roster-wise, of course, with Sixers. And I think there's a newness to it. I think everybody sometimes likes a newness of trying to do something that's hasn't been done already. And in Philadelphia, it's something that hasn't been done for a very, very long time here. So not totally surprised, but if you had asked me out of the three teams, I probably wouldn't have picked Sixers.
12: Yeah, you and a lot of other people. That was kind of the fun reaction, was to see everybody so surprised. Like, he picked the Sixers? Now, he picked the Sixers, and I was very impressed with him saying why, which is that it gives him the best chance to win a championship. How refreshing. He's not going somewhere for money. He actually believes this is the best place to win a championship. Now, what do you say to people, and do you agree with this, that he's ring chasing? I know Charles Barkley had said on Friday that, oh, he's got to go to a stacked roster. Did they want him to go to the Kings and try to win with the Kings? What do you say to the ring chasing?
18: I don't get it. If he would have went to Oklahoma City, I would have probably said he was ring chasing. If he would have went to San Antonio, you know, would he have said he's ring chasing? I mean, listen, if he would have went to the Knicks, he's ring chasing. I think anywhere he would have gone, except for probably some of these teams that are, you know, if he went to Brooklyn or Chicago, he's probably not ring chasing. But like, that's the reality of it. I think he's at a different stage in his life right now, right? I mean, like, he's not the guy anymore. He will be maybe on some nights here, but he's walking into a roster that has a chance to win. And as we've laid it out before, it was never going to be about the money. He didn't tell Mike Gansey and Bob Myers to go trade three players so I can come there and sign for $15 million. He walked in and signed for 2 years, $8 million at $3.9 million at 2% of the salary cap. So it wasn't about the money. People will argue about ring chase and all that stuff. He went there because it gave him the best opportunity to win a championship.
20: Yeah, it's not the perfect roster. It's a really good roster, but there are still some holes that we can take shots at. And I know that they're not going to go 74-8, which would be the greatest record of all time. I don't think that that's in the cards, but we'll save that for the regular season. Bobby, the key word is sacrifice.
18: Sure.
20: He put it, LeBron James put it in his tweets, like, yeah, I'm willing to make that sacrifice. What does that mean with regards to the 76ers? When they talk about sacrifice, what does that mean?
18: It means that, I said this on SportsCenter on Saturday morning, that's going to be the theme. There's going to be a lot of sacrificing, certainly offensively. I think when you look at five players, I think three out of the five, with Joel, Tyrese, and Jalen, usage rate top 25 in the NBA last year. So there's going to have to be a sacrifice. But I think from LeBron's perspective, I think you saw last season with the Lakers, there was a sacrifice. The last 2 months or a post All-Star break, he basically became the third guy. And I thought that was kind of where he was at his best. I mean, his numbers, although it was below 20 points, efficiency wise was terrific. So yeah, there's going to be sacrifice. There's going to be sacrifice for accolades, you know, All-Star, All-NBA, for the opportunity to go win a championship. Only, you know, the two guys with LeBron and Jalen have won championships. Nobody really else on that. You know, KCP, of course, when he comes on board, has has won anything there. And that's going to be the ultimate, as we said, like that's going to be the big thing. I said it before. I've lived through where rosters look really good on paper. Like I've done it. I did it in Brooklyn. Like, listen, guys, like I did it in 13. Everybody was anointing us everything. We even got a back. We got the front page of Sports Illustrated, the team nobody wants to play. Right. And I lived through that. And what happened was it took us 3 months to figure out how do we sacrifice for one another. And that didn't happen until January 1st. So if you're the Sixers, don't wait till January 1st. Like, you're going to have to get out of the gates running. And I think when they get together in the next couple of weeks in training camp, that's going to be the biggest thing, because once you start playing, what they did last week or the week before means zero. Like, it means nothing at all.
12: Yeah, talking to Bobby Marks, ESPN. So as a former executive in the NBA, when Brad Stevens is making the decision that they had to trade Jaylen Brown right now, does it enter his mind that he could potentially be trading a player that's going to have LeBron James decide he's going to go sign in Philadelphia?
18: No, because I lived through it. I went through it in 2014. So LeBron was when he was in Miami, and we made a trade with Cleveland. We took back Jarrett Jackson in a deal that actually cleared out the cap space for LeBron to sign with the Cavaliers. So I think you just have to operate like what's best for our organization in the totality. Of course, this is a different animal, certainly how good of a player Jaylen is, and then the ability to get LeBron. But no, I don't think you can. I mean, listen, it's fun to talk about, but I don't think you can live with it as far as from a front office perspective.
20: Bobby, what did you hear? What are your the tinfoil hat on? Who else was it between the 76ers and who? I'm under the impression it was the Warriors. We're also hearing some other things that the Cavs were reluctant to move Mobley for Jaylen Brown. And, of course, the Warriors with Butler, they hung onto that contract. What do you know? What do you believe? Who was it between the Sixers and who for LeBron?
18: Yeah, I mean, I just come back to, and I know Golden State was talked about it a lot, and I, you know, certainly it was one of the teams. I don't believe, you know, just talking with people, and certainly Rich Paul's done his podcast and stuff. It comes down to, I think it was more Eastern Conference focused. Like when you look at, like, Golden State would have been fun, but even if he goes there, how do they line up with, like, are they the third best? I don't even think they're the third best team in the Western Conference. No offense.
20: No.
18: Like, because there's so many, because I don't know when Jimmy Butler's coming back, right? Like, so there's all these other things here, but yeah, I mean, I think Minnesota, of course, has talked about it, but it's, you know, it would have been a neat, fun story as far as him going there, but you're in the Western Conference too. But listen, he chose to come east. East is terrific. I mean, like, I have an article later in the week on, like, kind of fact or fiction. Like, Eastern Conference is better than the West. Hands down.
12: As a whole, 1-8?
18: What's that?
12: As a whole, 1-8, the East is
18: better? Whole 1-8. Whole 1-8, whole 1-11. Whole 1-14 or 1-15. I honestly believe that. Certainly, you know, Kawhi going into Toronto basically cements that here. But I just look at the West. I think there's the two teams up top, but I think everybody else has a lot of significant flaws to them.
12: All right, Bobby Marks, you consider the 76ers the front runner in the East right now?
18: No, I don't want to disrespect the Knicks. I think because there's a familiarity with the New York bringing back all five starters. Right. There's a familiarity as far as that group has been through adversity. They've been through the finals. They've won. They've been down. Their bench is pretty much back except for Mitchell Robinson here. So, no, I think New York is still the front runner in the Eastern Conference.
20: He's not getting an invite to family Thanksgiving.
12: The reunion.
18: I don't want to get aggregated on Monday.
20: Sorry, Bobby. I can't.
12: No, are they done? Do they have another move? Do they have somebody else they can sign?
18: Yeah, they're going to KCP will clear waivers on Tuesday at 5 because I think the waiver came in after 5 o'clock on Saturday night. So for them to sign him, they're going to have to make some type of move. It could be just minor, whether it be releasing a player on a non-guaranteed, maybe a minor trade. But they're going to have to do something minor to be able to sign him. And then after that, I would think roster spot 15 basically remains open because they won't have enough under the first apron hard cap to just sign a player, and that just gives them the flexibility during the season here. But I would think I would think you're pretty much done as far as where you are roster wise going into besides camp invites and everything.
12: This guy's the best.
20: You're Bobby, the man,
12: thank
20: Bobby.
12: You. Always appreciate a few minutes. Thank you.
18: Appreciate it, guys. Thanks for having me.
12: All right. There he is. My cousin, Bobby Marks.
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12: He actually joins us right now. A lot to talk about with Bob Nightingale. Bob, thank you for a few minutes. How are you?
32: Yeah, doing great. How are you guys?
12: Well, listen, the Phillies didn't score a run last night. So after the game, Bryce Harper says, we need help. Everybody knows that. Do the Phillies know? Does Dave Dombrowski, does John Middleton, does he know, do they know that the Phillies are really desperate for help?
32: Yeah, they've been talking about this for a while. They absolutely do know it. And, you know, to be honest, they think they should have won at least one World Series by now, you know, since 2021, if not a couple. You know, they got some holes. They got some work to do to see if they can, you know, hang with the Dodgers and everybody else in the National League.
12: All right, so I'm seeing that John Morosi of Fox reported that the Phillies have been scouting, or they scouted Tarek Skubal's last start. And the Phillies still have starting pitching, but maybe if Dave doesn't think the bat's out there, that he could potentially get a starting pitcher. Are you hearing, and does it make sense to you, that the Phillies would be aggressively in on acquiring Skubal?
32: It doesn't make sense to me. They don't need Scooble. They need a bullpen help. They need a bat. Scooble makes no sense to the Phillies. It really doesn't.
12: I agree with you. But I do think that we agree the bullpen, and that's probably the easiest thing to get, depending on how good the bullpen arm is. But when you look at this lineup, and if Turner was the Trey Turner they signed, if Bohm was producing like they wanted, Marsh has gotten cold of late, they need an impact bat, and they really need a right-handed impact bat. Are you hearing, and do you believe that that's where Dave Dombrowski is going to try to make the biggest move, which is to add a big bat?
32: Yeah, that's their biggest need in a reliever, particularly with Mitch Keller going down. So those two things, they need to get filling those two holes, you know, whether it's Elliot Ramos from San Francisco, Joe Adell from the Angels. And there are relievers available, but they're pricey because everybody wants one.
12: Right. As far as a bat, we know Byron Buxton has said he's not waiving the trade clause. That's not going to happen. But then Jim Salisbury had said on his podcast that a Phillies player told him that he had said he'd be willing in the right situation to waive the no trade clause to come to Philly. The Twins are still kind of in it. Do you believe there's any way that Buxton becomes available, and do the Phillies have the firepower to go out there and make a move like that?
32: No, zero chance. He's not leaving Minnesota. If he's going anywhere, he'd go to Atlanta, who doesn't need a center field. He's from Atlanta. But no, it's almost like the Mike Trout rumors. He's not going anywhere.
12: So, I mean, it seems like if I was to ask you, if you think that it's going to be two relievers and this year's Harrison Bader, or Dave Dombrowski's looking to make a big trade that's going to affect the lineup, what do you think is the more likelier situation?
32: I think they're really desperate to get that right-handed bat, but they need a reliever too. It's almost 1 and 1A, but they've got to get those two spots if they're going to have a chance. And they got to be careful here. They're slipping out of that number four spot, which may leave them the number five spot. If you're the number five spot, you don't even have a home game in that wildcard round.
3: From your perspective, talking about that with the postseason, how much of a concern, talking to people around baseball, is it for the Phillies that they could slip out of the postseason picture?
32: You haven't heard that much, but, the Padres are starting to come around now. You know, Diamondbacks are, hanging around 500, a few games above. So, if you're the number five seed, you play a best of three on the road. So that's a disaster, not even making the having a home game. So it's almost the same as missing playoffs completely. But, that'd be disastrous for the Phillies not to be in there with that payroll and all the stars.
3: And disastrous with a fallout of what, would you think, if that doesn't work out for this team with this payroll, with these expectations?
32: If that happened, I'd probably consider breaking up that team and see, what do you want out there and moving some pieces and kind of starting over. Not a big rebuild, but at least a retool. But I would think you'd break it up if that happens.
12: It's funny, and we're talking to Bob Nightingale, longtime MLB insider, USA Today, that the feedback we're getting today after a couple of bad losses by the Phillies is sell. Don't buy at the trade deadline. Sell at the trade deadline, which we know is very unlikely. But I guess my question is, how good do you think this team is? Because Trey Turner was signed to be MVP-type Trey Turner. He had a pretty good year last year, batted 300. But looking at this team right now and the likely additions that the Phillies can make at the deadline, is this team a true World Series contender?
32: Well, you're relying on the three big boys with, Wheeler and Sanchez and Luzardo. That's where they go. I mean, when you talk to Dodgers, they say, okay, what team could stop you? They always come up with the Phillies. They had a chance to knock them off last year, could at least force a game five back in Philly in the first round there. But, just because of those three guys, that's it. They'll match that top three guys against any 1-2-3 in the game.
3: I'm curious, looking at the big picture here, obviously they've turned it around under Don Mattingly. He said to ESPN ahead of a broadcast, I think it was last month, about his interest next season. Has there been any more out there in the baseball world about the potential Cora jump in next year, Mattingly wanting to stick around as the permanent manager of this team?
32: Unless they win the World Series, I would expect Alex Cora to be there. I think he's their next manager. He and David Dombrowski are very close. Obviously, offered to Alex Cora first. He says, let me take the rest of summer off. If you guys want, I'll be there in the wintertime. So, I'd be shocked if Alex Cora isn't their manager in 27.
12: All right, give us a couple names as far as bullpen arms. I know Mason Miller's been talked about. Jeff Hoffman, former Phillies expiring contract, may not cost that much. Are you hearing anything as far as names or what reliever could end up in Philadelphia come Monday?
32: I can see Hoffman. He's pitching a lot better now, too. And, they're familiar with him. You know, some people can be gun shy because of what happened, in Philly, coughing up some big games. Of course, Game 7 of the World Series last year. So, if they could get him and they, an outfielder, too, then I think they'll take their chances in the playoffs and see what happens.
12: Does the possible work stoppage next year, Bob, and the fact it may be a shortened season, it may be slow to start, whatever it may be, a lot of people think that there's going to be a work stoppage next year. Is that affecting the way the teams are operating this season at the trade deadline? Maybe some teams are going for it more, or other teams are laying back in the weeds?
32: I think just that, when you're talking to GMs, they don't want to give up those young prospects or the young players who aren't making any money. So if there's a salary cap, you're going to have to start lowering your payroll, particularly a big market team like the Phillies. So you're less apt to give those guys away because those guys would be more valuable than ever.
12: Bob Nightingale, USA Today, will be paying attention.
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12: 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Thank you.
32: 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Take care, guys.
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7: Oh, welcome into Point Blank with Brendan Gunn. Got my guy Sean Rodman behind the glass. Taking you up until 1 o'clock today, and then we hand things off to some great programming throughout the day here on The Fanatic as well. And what another fun week in some aspects it's been in Philadelphia sports. Of course, we're still on that high of LeBron James being a Philadelphia 76er, so you know we're going to have to get into that throughout the show. How does he fit in? Is he going to fit in? Of course he's going to do that. But is he more valuable on the court or off the court? I cannot wait to have that discussion coming up in the 11 o'clock hour. And of course, it's Philly. It's now August. You know what that means. We're about a month away from opening day, opening weekend in the NFL. And the Eagles started their training camp this week. And man, I'm ecstatic. And they kind of flew under the radar the past, I don't know, couple of weeks. Not as much discussion on them as there normally would be, but we're going to pick that up today. Of course, they signed Jalen Carter to that huge extension, making him the highest paid D tackle of all time. You know, we got to talk about that deal as well. And I love it. I love it. I think he has the ceiling of being the best defensive player in the NFL. If he gets there, he gets there. But of course, already he's a dominant player. Jalen Hurts said something that was kind of caught my ear. Was it a little subliminal shot at a guy that's no longer here? He's all up in Boston now. We'll talk about that a little bit later on as well. Dontavian Wicks coming down with a great catch. And don't get me wrong, I saw Jalen Reagor make an exciting catch a couple years ago at training camp, and that didn't end up being squat. So not looking too much into it. But it's got me excited. He went up over the top, big body, caught it, came down with it. Jalen Hurts said he loved it, even though it was like kind of composed in the most Jalen Hurts way possible. You know, we're going to have to talk birds. Sean Mannion just got done speaking to the media moments ago. We're going to play that for you around 10:24 or so. First time for the new OC talking at training camp. I haven't heard it yet, so I'm excited to listen to it in just about 20 minutes or so. But something I'm not that excited to talk about is where we're starting the show today. The fightin' Phils, or lack thereof, fightin'. They blew another lead last night. Orion Kerkerin comes in, blows it. That comes after a week of frustrations. Bryce Harper comes out and pretty much says his teammates, I guess, aren't good enough, and they have to go out there and make an acquisition at the deadline. Maybe two, maybe three. And we all agree with that. We don't have our heads buried in the sands. We all agree with that. The issue is, Harper's supposed to be a leader, and he comes out, and it feels like it's just to take a dig at Dave Dombrowski. And Dave Dombrowski's not innocent in the whole thing. Like, he deserves his digs at, especially when he called Bryce Harper not elite, even though if you go back and listen to the comment made by Dombrowski in the winter, it was kind of taken out of context. He still compared Bryce Harper to Freddie Freeman, who at the time was the World Series MVP. So I don't think he was calling Bryce Harper chop liver, but that's the way Harper took it, of course, and it feels like there's been a cold war ever since. Not wrong, right message, wrong messenger. We'll talk about that throughout the show today. But they're struggling, man. They come out of this All-Star break and they lose their first four series. You know, they're behind the eight ball in this new one against the Baltimore Orioles. They got to win today and tomorrow in order to get back in the win column when it comes to a series. They got swept by the Marlins, who were coming into that series 0 for their last 12. And you made them look like the 2000s Yankees, the early 2000s Yankees, the late 90s Yankees. We're talking about a team that was ready to just kick the can on the season. And you let them come in and kick your ass for the most part. You blow a 6-0 lead. And right now, nothing is going right for the Fightin' Phils. And the trade deadline is sneaking up on Monday. Do they make a move? Do they make multiple moves? Do they go for the big fish, or do they bring in a bunch of guys like the 2021 Atlanta Braves who kind of fielded out their roster by bringing out guys around the hedges? And guess what that added up to? A World Series. So Dave Dombrowski has his work cut out for him the next, I don't know, 56 hours or so until that deadline comes through. And I'm going to be sitting here on the edge of my seat, until we get something. But I'm also sitting here with bated breath because you look at this farm system, and I know it's not news to anybody out there. It's depleted. Gage Wood is a nice guy, I guess. What, are you going to trade a 17-year-old Renteria? Your top two guys, Andrew Painter looked decent, I guess, last night in his comeback. But if for some reason you decide to get creative and trade him, I feel like you're selling him for pennies on the dollar. If you somehow move off Aiden Miller, who's, I don't know, a young 21-year-old with back issues, could have had Kevin McGonigle, but we won't go down that road. If you sell him, you're selling for pennies on the dollar as well. So I don't know what my expectations are, but that's where we're going to start the show today. What are your reasonable expectations for the Phillies as the trade deadline approaches? We're going to continue that on the other side. We're going to get Sean Rodman's thoughts on this. I want to hear from you guys. 610-632-0975. You can get in on the Davis Honda text line. You can get in on the phone lines as well. Because I don't know what the expectation should be. Do you set them low and get pleasantly surprised? Or do you set them high because this window is closing and closing quick, if it's not closed already? We'll continue this on the other side. This is Point Blank with Brendan Gunn. Sean Rodman behind the glass producing today's show. 97.5 The Fanatic.
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13: Monday, August the 3rd at 6 p.m. That is the trade deadline around Major League Baseball. Welcome back into Point Blank with Brendan Gunn, Sean Rodman behind the glass producing today's show. And yeah, up until Monday at 6, we're all going to be sitting here waiting, checking the timeline, checking ESPN, checking MLB Network, waiting for Dave Dombrowski to somehow, some way, do something that moves the needle for our baseball team. And they need it in the most desperate way right now. They're struggling and struggling bad from what was a two-game deficit behind the Atlanta Braves in the standings as we entered All-Star Weekend. The Phils are now sitting, let's see, a brisk. Come on, ESPN, sometimes you're killing me with the website here. 8 games behind the Atlanta Braves now. 8 games in the matter of 2 weeks. All-Star game was on the 15th. We sit here now on August 1st, and you're 8 games back of the Atlanta Braves. It almost feels like a far cry to somehow go in the division now, and now you got to hold on to a wild card spot, which is fine. The Phils' best run in this era was, of course, 2022 as a wild card team and 2023 as a wild card team as well. Unfortunately, both ended terribly in heartbreak. And maybe in hindsight, when we look back at this era, those were their shots and they blew it. But you still got to go for it this year, and they need a ton of needs. Obviously, Bryce Harper discussed it this week with the media out in the open. They need an arm. They need a bat. They probably need 2 bullpen arms. They need a lot of reinforcements, as he put it. And right now, I don't know if there's a way where you can fill every single one of these holes. And that's where I want to start today's show. What are your expectations for the deadline? Because to me, I'm kind of reserved with it. Yeah, I expect them to get a bullpen arm because that's what teams contending for a playoff spot do. Do I think it's going to be somebody like a Mason Miller? No. Like, allegedly, reportedly, in order to get a Mason Miller, you got to deal all your prospects. Like, no prospect can be off the table, they said. Well, if that's the case, the Phillies' best prospect right now is a crumb compared to some of these teams out there that are contending around Major League Baseball, including the Atlanta Braves in your own division, the Dodgers out west that somehow, some way could end up with Tarek Skubal. Make it make sense to me. And you're sitting here, you need the arm. You need the bat. And I just don't think you have the ammo to go out there and make a move of substance. Obviously, as I brought up in the opening segment, Atlanta Braves 2021, they rounded out the edges more so than making a blockbuster. And maybe that's the way it goes. But I don't even know if you have the ammo to go out there and get an everyday outfielder that's going to make a contribution. Can you get a Harrison Bader and strike gold until, you know, he hurts his groin in the playoffs or rides a scooter into a fire truck? But Dave Dombrowski, he's been known to pull rabbits out of his hat before. His rear end, if you will. And it paid off dividends. Not in the long term. He kind of left franchises hindered as he got out of there. But leave the Phillies hindered all you want. I'll take a World Series title if he can somehow, some way, make a move that's going to move the needle. I just think it's going to be hard to do. Sean Rodman, what's going on?
14: How are we doing, Brennan Gunn?
13: You know, had a wedding last night.
14: Yeah, how you feeling this morning?
13: Not as bad as I could feel.
14: That's a positive.
13: I tried to take it as easy as I could.
14: That is a positive.
13: Unfortunately, did a split, you know. My knee is the size of a baseball. And by split, I mean, I pretty much just looked like I was taking a knee, a victory formation.
14: I hope there's a video of this, and I would love to see this eventually. I really, really do.
13: I never want to see it, as a matter of fact. Shout out to Claire and Jack Cassidy. We love you guys. Hopefully you have a great time in Hawaii on your honeymoon. But we're not in the honeymoon period anymore for Dave Dombrowski and this Phillies team. What do you expect them to do out there at the deadline come Monday at 6:01? What happens?
14: I mean, I expect them to address their needs. I expect them to go after an outfield bat of some sort. I don't think it's going to be an infield. I know they've been linked to a number of infielders that would potentially shuffle guys around, and yeah. Bryce Harper could go to the outfield or this and that.
13: he brought his glove to Baltimore.
14: I know he has his glove, but to me, it would make the most sense that they're going to get a, I don't know if it's going to be a platoon bat. I think it could be if they strike out on some other guys, but
13: yeah.
14: I think they get a guy that can play in one of the corner spots. Center field is a possibility, but I think it's more likely a corner spot than a center fielder, just because there's not a lot of center fielders out there on the market. But I think they add at least one reliever, maybe two. One of them has to be a lefty. Has to be.
13: You don't like Tanner Banks? You know, you don't like Jose Alvarado, what they've given you this season?
14: Not this year. I mean, I liked Tanner Banks a lot last year. Yeah. I've liked Alvarado in previous seasons, but I haven't seen it from Alvarado in, I don't know, God knows how long at this point.
13: Since the GLP-1s, allegedly.
14: Allegedly, exactly. And then I think they get a starting pitcher. I do. I don't know who that starting pitcher will be. I do think that you saw a little bit of encouragement out of Andrew Painter last night. A few too many walks for my liking, but he didn't allow too many hits. Only three hits yesterday.
13: Yeah, he wasn't terrible. Runs. He wasn't what he was.
14: No, what I wanted was a quality start in the MLB is six innings, three runs or less. I wanted an Aaron Nola quality start, which is five innings to me and three runs or less.
13: And a couple of solo shots.
14: Exactly. That's what I was hoping out of him, and he lived up to it and was a little bit better than what I expected.
13: Yeah, ironically, I saw somebody, I wish I could give him credit, on the timeline yesterday was like, I can't wait until Monday at 6:01 when Dave Dombrowski hits the podium and tries to sell us on Andrew Painter coming back as a kind of an acquisition at the deadline.
14: That's exactly what we're going to get. That's exactly what we're going to get. They might get a starter that can also throw in the bullpen, but they still need a fourth guy that could really start for you in the playoffs potentially.
13: We haven't won a game. Won by the fourth or fifth starter, and it feels like since Vietnam. Like, it's been awful.
14: It might be since June at this point.
13: Yeah.
14: I know for the fifth starter it is. Yeah. For Aaron Nola, I'm not 100%
13: combined,
14: positive.
13: I think it's early July, but man, it's getting to a month. And not to the fault of his own completely. His last start, he's all you could ask for.
14: Yeah.
13: Aaron Nola. And the bats, you know, big old donut, as I just had for breakfast. And you bring up starting pitching. Jeff Passan of ESPN put together a top 10 big name list and where their destinations are. Somehow, some way, the Phillies got a player on that top 10 list. Might have been a starting pitcher. We'll get to that a little bit later on in the 12 o'clock hour. But coming up on the other side, we're talking a lot of Phils, but the new offensive coordinator, Sean Mannion, spoke to the media earlier this morning, no less than like 20 minutes ago for the first time at training camp. We're going to play that for you on the other side. I see my guy Andrew in Phoenixville calling, so I'll get to him as well. On the other side, sneak him in before that. But this is Point Blank with Brendan Gunn. Sean Rodman up next with an update. 97.5 The Fanatic.
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14: Phils lose its fourth straight. I'm Sean Rodman. It wasn't until the seventh inning when everything blew up. Orion Kerkerin was credited with four earned runs after he wasn't able to finish the seventh inning. The bright side for the Phils, though, Andrew Painter went six innings, allowing three hits, three walks, and two earned runs with six strikeouts. The Phils are back in action tonight against the Orioles. Christopher Sanchez is scheduled to get the start for the Phils, and Shane Baz for the Orioles. First pitch is at 7:05. And the trade deadline, like we were just talking about, is on Monday at 6 p.m. And ESPN's Paul Hembekidis joined Middays with Marks yesterday on if the deadline can make the Phillies a contender.
16: There is not a player or a series of players that the Phillies could obtain in the next few days that would fundamentally change the way that I would view the Phillies in a best of five or seven against Milwaukee or the Dodgers.
14: We'll keep you updated on all things related to the deadline with the Phils, and the Eagles are back out on the practice field today. Sean Mannion spoke to the media a little bit earlier today, and we'll play that for you next on the other side. And the Union are back in action tonight. 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
13: Welcome back into Point Blank with Brendan Gunn and Point Blank Dave Dombrowski. The clock is ticking. Apparently not on his tenure here. Apparently he's not even on the hot seat at all. They're talking extension. And we'll continue Dave Dombrowski discussion throughout the show, of course. Big deadline coming up. But the Birds started training camp. Sean Mannion spoke to the media a few minutes ago. We'll play that for you in a second. But we're going to open up the phone lines real quick, go out to Phoenixville and talk to my guy, Andrew. Andrew, you're on the Fanatic. What's going on?
29: Good morning. How are you?
13: Can't complain. It's a beautiful day outside. You know, football's back. Makes me forget about the baseball team a little bit. So that gets me excited. You excited for football season?

0: Philadelphia Zoo right now just to chill out for the day there, so we're going to have fun there. But listening to you on the way, awesome show. Keep up the awesome work. So in terms of the Eagles, new offensive coordinator, new offensive scheme, first year without A.J. Brown, Devontae Smith going into number one wide receiver. How much pressure do you think the offense is on with having a whole new scheme coming in, whole new wide receivers playing different roles now as number one, you know, and then obviously with Jalen Hurts, how much pressure he's on? Because, you know, I saw the ESPN a few weeks ago, maybe it was a month or two ago, where they didn't even list him in the top 10, how much pressure he's under. So what do you think is more pressure on the offense or the defense?
1: Oh, 100% the offense. I mean, this defense is probably going to be a top five defense again. You talk about Jalen Carter. You talk about Jonathan Greenard. I know he's got that pectoral muscle issue right now, strained it on the PUP list. But you talk about Quinyon Mitchell, you talk about Cooper DeJean, you hope Zach Bond continues what he's done since he's been here. That defense is going to be fantastic. It's gone. The season's going to ride on the offense. Now, I don't think they have to be top five. It's kind of like the discussion we had, I don't know, in 2024, I guess, was they just need to not be terrible like they were in 2023, like they were last year for large stints. They can't be, you know, bottom three passing offense, and the offensive line has to get back together. And there's a ton of pressure on Jalen Hurts because Jeffrey Lurie, Howie Roseman, you know, they're laying groundwork just in case anything goes wrong. If he's not their guy, they're committed to this offense led by a Sean Mannion who's coming in with the Kyle Shanahan tree, Sean McVay tree. They've wanted this kind of offense for a long time. So Jalen Hurts has to go out there and perform. I expect him to. I expect him to rise to the challenge because he always does. But yeah, I would say pressure, man.
0: So my last question is this. Andy Dalton is obviously the backup to Jalen Hurts. Andy Dalton really hasn't had as much success as Jalen Hurts has. So I'm wondering what Andy Dalton can bring to the table for Jalen Hurts to improve upon his play.
1: Yeah, that's a great point. And Andrew, have a great day at the zoo with your daughter. I hope it's a beautiful day out there. Yeah, man, like, what can Andy Dalton bring to a Jalen Hurts? I think it's just good to have a veteran in the room. Last year, they didn't necessarily have that. You know what I mean? They had Tanner McKee behind them. And I expect Tanner McKee to probably either be shipped out or be the number two. And then Andy Dalton would be the third. And then the North Dakota State kid, you know, maybe they stash him. Maybe they try to keep him. If he doesn't live up to expectations they showed you last year, they don't care if they wasted a fourth round pick on you. If you're not NFL caliber, they'll let you go. So we'll see what happens with that. But earlier today, new offensive coordinator Sean Mannion spoke to the media for the first time. I'm super excited to hear what he had to say. I'm sure there's probably a ton of questions, and he was probably built to the test because he's always been so far. Without further ado, here's Sean Mannion.
2: What do you stand on Jalen Hurts as like a runner in design?
3: Yeah, that's a great question. You know, he's very uniquely talented in terms of that athletic ability. It's something he's been effective with throughout his career. So, you know, that's part of what makes him such a special talent. But he does a lot of things well. You know, I think, you know, he's really operated through all facets of the offense comfortably, but, the piece of him, as an athlete in the running game is something unique that, you know, those are elements we can lean into, you know, a little bit as well.
2: Can I just follow up with you? Yeah. Obviously being under center a lot, would you restrict having those at least plus one type of zone read and RPO, does that restrict him from doing that as much, or we've seen before, I guess, when Malik Willis being an example of that, is there room for him to have that facet of the offense?
3: Yeah, I think there's definitely room for both. There's room for both, and I think a lot of it is just dependent on, you know, week by week or situationally. You know, there's a lot of different things that come up throughout the game, you know, from one week to the next, things you're seeing from the defense. So I think to have all those different elements in your back pocket, I think there's room for many different things. The two that you mentioned certainly, you know, can both, you know, live together in some form or fashion.
4: What do you look for in these early days? You've thrown so much new stuff at everybody. What do you look for to kind of get a sense of where they are and how they're progressing?
3: Yeah, I think the biggest thing we want is great effort every day and then compete. You know, that was a big thing coming into this camp for us is every day is high level competition. You're competing against yourself, competing, you know, for a role on the roster, and then getting to compete against the defense every day is going to make us better and better. And then, you know, I think, you know, for us offensively,

0: It's, hey, can we have a really sound pre-snap operation? You know, those are some of the things early in camp. You know, day one, we struggled with a little bit. I thought there was improvement day two. And then just assignment, alignment, execution. You know, are we getting lined up properly? Are we not having mental errors? And so through the first 2 days of practice, it's still early, but I'm happy with the progress we've made, and we just got to keep improving from there.
1: You evaluate the receiver position. Are you just looking for the players who play the best, or are you keeping an eye on like complementary skill sets in that group?
0: Yeah, I think we have a very exciting group there, and I think just like you said, it's because there are so many complementary skill sets. You know, we look for a ton of flexibility in terms of everybody can line up anywhere, and we can move people around, and it opens up a lot of exciting possibilities. But that's part of what makes this group really fun to work with. You know, you have a lot of guys who can play off of one another in different ways, and like I said, it opens up a lot of possibilities for our offense just because, you know, that whole group, everyone's bringing something to the table.
2: When it comes to install, Sean, I guess going back to your playing days or your time in Green Bay, does anything change when it's new versus having the same process there for a couple of years?
0: You know, I think there's a comfortability that comes maybe, but honestly, I think every camp I went into, you know, you might have heard the play before, but you pick up a new coaching point each time through. I think that's part of the joy of coaching. You know, for me is I'm installing this play now for the second time. These guys were they did a great job day one. I was really impressed with the retention after the summer break, which is a testament to our guys. They're pros. You know, they were clearly studying over the break, but. Getting back to your question, you know, I think that's part of the fun of coaching, the fun of playing is, yeah, I've heard this play before, but how am I going to take it to the next level? And for me, can I give them a coaching point that will help them execute it even better? Even though they know it, can I help them know it even better? And so each time through, I found, you can learn something new about the play that helps you execute it.
1: What's your view of the defense? What's your view of the defense? Third year under Fangio, a lot of Pro Bowlers on that side. What's your takeaway on that?
0: Yeah, I mean, it's a tremendous group. I mean, Coach Fangio, he's as good as it gets in this league and has been for a long time. It's going to make us, it's a great competition for us every day going against an elite unit there. I know playing against Philly the last couple of years when I was in Green Bay, they're tough. They're tough. They play hard. They play fundamentally sound. There's a lot of great players over there, and it's an awesome challenge for us every day to go against them, and it'll only make us better.
3: Going back to Nick, how much he's emulated across the league, how instructive is it specifically with the pre-snap stuff, like the motions and some of the formation tells? How helpful is it for you to see how he responds to some of that stuff?
0: Yeah, it's a little bit of a chess match every day. You know, you're scripting things in practice, and then you're studying, how is our defense responding to them? You know, the things we're doing. And there might be some commonalities across the league, and other weeks there might not. It's a little bit, dependent on the other team's play caller and, their offense, their defensive system, and what we're doing to try to attack it. But certainly, each day we're studying and trying to see, okay, is there something we can build off of, that formation or that motion or that route distribution? And you're trying to gauge how are we able to affect the defense and what else could there be off of that? Some of that might carry over from one opponent to the next. Like you said, Vic's been emulated around the league, but there's differences too. So it's a little bit of a weekly thing, but you're always studying to see what's happening out there.
4: Hey, do you want a true fullback, or when you look about the duties that might be there, where it could come out of someone out of the backfield or a tight end?
0: Yeah, I think without getting too far into the details of it, I think as multiple as we can be formationally, I think that's always something we want to try to do, and especially train these guys to do multiple things throughout camp. But a lot of it will be, there's a ton of practice left, so we have to, try to push these guys to learn as much as they can. How flexible can everybody be in terms of their alignments and assignments? While at the same time understanding we're putting them all in the best position to be the best players they can be.
5: As far as the backs catching the ball out of the backfield, how prominent is that in the offense? How does Saquon and Tank fit into that?
0: Yeah, it's again, don't want to get too far into specifics, but I think they're all very, very capable of that. And the backs have protection responsibilities. Sometimes they might be a free release back. So a lot of it kind of depends on the play. It depends on maybe what the defense is bringing and what we need from a protection standpoint. But they're all capable pass catchers and route runners. I think a lot of it sometimes comes down to the protection element and do we need, you know, a sixth man in protection, a seventh man in protection, so on and so forth. And then some of it is, you know, defensively. Is there a matchup we want to attack? But they'd certainly bring that skill set to the table. And you know, it's something that every day, like I said, we're trying to push these guys and have everyone have the as much flexibility with what they can do so that when we get in the season, we know how do we put these guys in the best position
6: both
0: possible.
6: And Jordan have said this scheme is offensive line friendly. I would like to hear why you think that is. And then obviously, you're going to be taking from somewhere if you're going to be helping the offensive line. Where is the contraction coming from?
0: You know, I think I understood the first part of your question, but I guess in terms of being O-line friendly, I think one of the things we, you know, I preach, Coop preaches with the offensive line group every day is assignment commitment, right? We want these guys to go up there, know exactly where to go and play fast. So if, you know, throughout all of our teaching, we want to make as many things black and white for them as possible so that we're all on the same page and we're off and running. And if the defense changes a look, you know, at least we all know exactly where we're going. And we're going with total assignment commitment to attack our aiming points, attack our targets. And then, you know, that will ultimately allow us to play fast, play physical, have the play style that we want. But we want to make everything as cut and dry, you know, black and white for the offensive line so that they really can fire off and have, like I said, you know, the term we use is assignment commitment to what they're doing.
7: So the second part
0: about. Oh, yeah.
6: If you are going, they're talking about help, if they get, they get help, then maybe they too. Previously, they didn't get. Does that, they talk about inside help, but obviously at some point.
0: Yeah, I think I understand your question now. You know, I think one of the things that's unique about the offensive line is they are all working in conjunction with one another with the tight ends. So I think a lot of it is the time they spend with one another. It's a tight-knit group. You know, the unit, there's a lot of times where, you know, they may be working drills with one another. You know, maybe different than a receiver who's running an individual route versus air. There's so much offensive lineman playing in conjunction with another offensive lineman or with a tight end or how the backs, you know, track fits into certain things. So, yeah, I think all those things lend itself to your original question where it's, you know, it does feel, I think, to them that, hey, it's a friendly system where I have help because I'm working with my, you know, with my running mate here, whether it be the tight end, running back, or offensive lineman.
8: Sean, how do you spend your time on the practice field and in meeting rooms? Obviously, your background is a quarterback, so do you have to be intentional about moving around with the other position groups, or do you lean on your expertise and find yourself with the quarterbacks?
0: Yeah, no, I definitely have to be intentional. I'd say it's a blend of all those things. You know, some of it has to do with the special teams time. You know, the quarterbacks aren't in the special teams meeting, so I can always kind of steal some time in the QB room there. The offensive line, you know, unless we're using field goal block, they typically you know, you get a little bit extra meeting time to spend with them there. But, yeah, that's been one of the adjustments for me, you know, in this role is one, you're addressing the unit every day. And that's been great having all of our unit meetings where the whole unit's in there together. I think that's so critical. But then, you know, also, you know, spending time with every group. That's been a lot of fun, honestly. It's been great to get to lean into the fundamentals of all the different positions.
9: When you were talking to Caleb the other day, he said as much as he's trying to learn from you, he's also trying to be of service to you given his experience. Have you leaned on him throughout the install process and as you build this offense?
0: Oh, yeah. It's been a constant, you know, back and forth. And, you know, Jalen's had a ton of success in this league and, you know, has played in a lot of games. So, I always want to know the things that he feels comfortable with, if there's something that maybe we need to detail up further for him, you know, because there's so many things that, you know, you love to dive into really the nitty gritty of a play and help him, you know, help him just with total mastery. And I think a lot of it is for me as a play caller, getting a feel for, you know, what are his comfort calls? What are the things that, you know, on a second and long that he feels, you know, super confident in. So it's been a great partnership, you know, with Jalen since we got here. You know, the back and forth's been outstanding. He asked really thought-provoking questions. And, you know, it's been a lot of fun to work with him.
10: Do you want to be up here for the boys with them?
0: You know, we're still working through all that. I know we have some simulated games here at practice where I'll get to get a feel for both of them. But I think either way, it's going to be a good experience. There's certainly that's something we've already charted out a couple of days to kind of work through both of those options.
10: Okay.
2: with Tanner and Andy as a splitting backups, does your experience help that approach when you try to get guys as many reps as possible?
0: Yeah, I think it does. You know, I think if nothing else, I've been in their shoes, and I know, you know, hey, it's important to try to get these guys into a rhythm at practice and get them comfortable, and they've both done a great job. You know, it's a very exciting group top to bottom. All four of those guys are fun to work with, and you know, ultimately, we want to get as many chances to get them on all of them on the field and get as many reps as possible each day.
11: Thanks. That was Sean Mannion, Eagles' new offensive coordinator, speaking to the media for the first time about an hour ago at training camp. And I don't want to beat a dead horse, and maybe it's hindsight 2020, but when I hear that guy talk compared to the guy that was in his role a year ago today in Kevin Petullo, it sounds like Sean Mannion has it a lot more figured out than Kevin Petullo ever did. And it's easy to see why Jalen Hurts reportedly respects him a lot more, because it sounds like he knows the why. He's not just telling you what to do and expecting you to fall in line with no repercussions. It sounds like he knows what he's talking about. So as Nick Sirianni always says,
12: so much good.
11: There was a lot of good stuff there, and I'm excited to see what Sean Mannion does this season as Eagles OC. Don't get me wrong. It's going to take a little bit, I would say a month or so of the season, for this Eagles offense to get its bearings, to get its feet underneath them. They're learning a complete new system. Starting from scratch, the foundation, the offensive line is, you know, there's no Jeff Stoutland anymore. They're not just mauling guys, getting downhill, playing a power offensive line style game. They're kind of zone now. They're going side to side. So it starts there. And then Jalen Hurts is going to be under center a lot more. It's going to be a lot of play action, building off the run. That's not new, but it's not going to be shotgun runs. It's going to be under center, get downhill that way, and let Saquon Barkley go downhill before he gets the ball. So I'm excited to see what they do. And I'm excited the things I'm hearing out of camp. Jalen Hurts, of course, spoke to the media earlier this week, and the first thing he said was 0% entitlement, 100% alignment. And to me, it sounded like a little shot at A.J. Brown a little bit. But I think that's only right. And I think when the whole team is going in the same direction, it makes things a lot easier. And Jalen Hurts spoke about getting everybody on the same page.
13: Yeah, it was something. I'm always intentional on trying to get everybody together and spend that time, because that's what is a reflection of what comes in the season. We were able to get, you know, some of the younger guys together 2 years ago prior to the 2024 season. And then there are moments when I have guys individually and I'll spend time with them that way, wherever we are. But I think it was really good to have everybody all in on it going into this offseason, and have everybody, you know, expressing and showing that hunger to build and kind of learn each other's personalities a bit so we can, you know, go out there and thrive on the field. So I was definitely excited about that, and I think it'll pay for it. The work will show.
11: Yeah, the work will show, and we saw Jalen Hurts even out there with guys like Mekhi Lemon last week before camp even started. And I expect this offense to all go in the same direction. Don't get me wrong, it's going to be hard to replace an A.J. Brown. He was a top probably five receiver his entire tenure here, 1,000 yards every season. You know the whole story. I don't have to tell you. It wasn't good enough for him, though, for whatever reason. You know, the grass is always greener on the other side. We'll see what he does in New England. Good riddance to him. We'll see him at a joint practice in about 2 or 3 weeks. That'll be interesting. But Jalen Hurts also spoke about his new OC and making sure the offense falls in line with that.
13: I think that never changes. It's not by career, but it's just about situation. And so I think my situation, you know, as a quarterback, has just been to get on the same page with the offensive coordinator going into the year, and then carry that throughout the rest of my teammates so we're all on the same page. So I'm always seeking alignment, and then I think with different pieces that come and go, it can make that challenging, or it can make it easier.
11: Make it easier, and like I said, it's going to be a tough road in the beginning. They can probably still win games. They're talented enough to do that. I just don't expect this offense to click from the get-go. If it does, watch out, man. We thought the 2024 team was dominant, especially on the defensive side of the ball. If this offense gets to the heights that I believe they can get to, I'm not going to say they're going to have the sustained success as a 2022 offense when they returned with Shane Steichen, Jalen Hurts in his second year in the offense. You know, it took time for that to come to that fruition. 2 years. But I believe the heights they can get to this season can be the same as that year. I don't know if they're going to do it on a week-to-week basis. They just need to peak when the time is right in December, in January, and dare I say February. We had a parade on Valentine's Day a couple years ago. I believe the Super Bowl is coming up on Valentine's Day this year. So maybe they can make another great day in Philadelphia. Now, my favorite part of camp so far, there's no drama. There's nothing. It's all good vibes. It's all good times. Hell, Jalen Hurts is making jokes about a $5 bill. I guess he has some kind of inside joke with his wife. I wish he elaborated on it because he told the joke. I didn't know what the hell he was talking about. But he was joking with the Jalen Carter getting paid. And Ian Rappaport of NFL Network, he spoke about the quietness of Eagles camp. Take a listen.
12: No, A.J. Brown is certainly different. I mean, we've talked about A.J. Brown as it relates to the Philadelphia Eagles for 2 years. And here it's like, it's just much quieter. Like, there's always noise around the Eagles, but it's not the same. It's not like a AJ said this today. How do you react? It is for sure much quieter. This organization wanted to be in a new direction, wanted to run the ball a little better, wanted to have better answers for a defense. So when they were looking for an offensive coordinator, they sought out this system. And they are really excited about it. Sounds like the quarterback is really excited about it. And it's just like, for the first time, a fully new system here with what they hope is a better way to answer what defenses throw at them.
11: Yeah, and it couldn't get a much worse answer than what we saw last year. I mean, how many times do we see four verts? Everybody go long, like it's backyard BS in the playground. That's what we called with the season on the line. Everybody go long. And then it was the Spider-Man meme of everybody blaming each other, even though you saw the video. There was the Timmy Mac, Tim McManus, and Jeremy Fowler article kind of suggested. I'm not saying, like, they obviously got it from somebody that said it was Jalen Hurts. I trust in their reporting. But you see the video, it feels like somebody was pointing the finger at Hurts when they should have been pointing the other four back at themselves. Whatever. Sean Rodman, what are you making of your brethren, Sean Mannion? What'd you make of his press conference, and then what do you expect for this season?
14: Well, my first thought is, boy, does he still sound like a head coach. That's my first thought.
11: Yeah, he does.
14: My second thought is I'm really, really excited to see this offense.
11: Yeah.
14: And I think it's some of the stuff you hear from the players and some of the stuff you hear from Mannion. He explains it. He doesn't really give you all that much at the podium at the same time.
11: Like a vet.
14: That's why I see the future head coach in him in that regard. But I'm excited to see this offense be with Mannion. I'm excited to see the motion. I'm excited to see the different run concepts. And this offensive line hasn't done it, so I'm interested to see how they adapt to it. I'm interested to see Jalen under center. I think that this offense can move guys around. I think it can be creative, and it won't necessarily be just straight up beat your guy. You're going to scheme guys open. And we've been clamoring that. We've been yelling at the clouds for years for
11: this. When was the last time you saw an Eagles wide receiver wide open because of scheme and not a blown coverage?
14: Probably Doug Peterson.
11: It's been years, like, man.
14: You're telling me that Travis Fulgham got open one-on-one every time? You're telling me that Nelson Agholor, and I mean, don't get me wrong.
11: Mac Hollins.
14: Like, some of them, not great route runners out of those.
11: No, I wouldn't say so.
14: But yeah, probably the Doug Peterson era I'd go back to.
11: Yeah, dude, it's been a minute. And obviously we've had more success, but they were, as you point out, just beating guys one-on-one. Like, we're better than you. We're going to beat you. We're not going to scheme anything. And I'm excited to see what Sean Mannion can bring to the Eagles offense. And as you lay out, I mean, if he's only here for a year, it means things went extremely well. So I can't complain about that. But I don't know. Every time I hear him talk, man, I don't know how long he's going to be here. Not in a Kevin Petullo way, in a way that, man, he's going to go be a head coach somewhere else. So it'll be interesting.
14: It will be interesting. I think they've done their reassurance with some of the other coaches behind him that could potentially step into that role that come from his background. So that's a later on down the line problem. But for this season alone, I'm excited to see this offense. And look, they have a lot to live up to because they started out slow the last couple of years, and a lot of us won't be as patient this season.
11: No, not patient at all. And speaking of patience, I think it's worn thin on Dave Dombrowski, but we're patiently, not so patiently, awaiting the MLB trade deadline as well, Monday night at 6 p.m. Now, as I said, a lot of us are frustrated with Dave Dombrowski. But are we looking at the whole picture in a fair way? I want to break down something I was thinking about the other day. What lens should we actually view Dave Dombrowski's tenure here as the president of baseball operations for the Phillies? Because it's been a lot of great things and a lot of frustration as well. We'll break that down on the other side. We'll check in on the Davis Honda text line as well. This is Point Blank with Brendan Gunn. Sean Rodman up next with an update, I believe. We combined the break. So, yes, he's got an update. 97.5 The Fanatic.
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14: Another loss for the Phils. I'm Sean Rodman, and it wasn't until the seventh inning when it all blew up for Orion Kerkerian, who is credited with four earned runs after he wasn't able to finish the seventh. The bright side, though, for the Phils, Andrew Painter went six innings. He only allowed two runs with six strikeouts, but a few base runners with the walks there. That's a little concerning, so we'll keep an eye on him and see what happens with him before the deadline. But Phils are back in action tonight against the Orioles. Again, Christopher Sanchez as the scheduled start for the Phils and Shane Bass for the Orioles. First pitch is at 7:05, and the trade deadline is at 6 p.m. on Monday. ESPN's Paul Hembekidis joined Middays with Marks yesterday, and he said this about if the Phillies could be a contender after the deadline.
12: No A.J. Brown is certainly different.
16: There is not a player or a series of players that the Phillies could obtain in the next few days that would fundamentally change the way that I would view the Phillies in a best of five or seven against Milwaukee or the Dodgers.
14: Well, we'll keep you updated on all things deadline related for the Phils. The Eagles are out on the practice field right now, although there's a few players missing, including Jahad Campbell and Lane Johnson and Elijah Moore. All are excused and not injury related. Jahad Campbell is reportedly excused for his graduation at Alabama, according to the Inquirer's Jeff McClain.
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1: 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The Eagles, the Phillies, the Flyers, the Sixers, it doesn't matter. 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
11: Welcome back into Point Blank with Brendan Gunn, approaching the 11 o'clock hour here on The Fanatic. Sean Rodman behind the glass, riding shotgun with me today. And we're talking a lot of Phils, just got into the birds, a lot of great stuff from Sean Mannion in his opening press conference at training camp. Sean Rodman put it perfectly. He speaks like a head coach, and I think I'll be a head coach at some point. But that means a lot of success in Philadelphia here first. So I love that. But we're talking about the baseball team as well, and it's frustrating. And apparently we got a text on the Davis Honda text line comparing the two teams. Is that right?
14: Close. This person checking in saying, the last time the Phillies got swept by the Marlins, the Eagles won a Super Bowl. So take that for what it's worth.
11: I guess. They also got swept by the Marlins for what felt like a decade at one point when they couldn't beat the fish at all, including, what was it, 2021 when they, you know, the Gabe Kapler year, when they were finally about to make the postseason or whatnot, and then they blow it. Terrible. But, yep, here we are. And here we are about 50-something hours away from the MLB trade deadline Monday night, 6 p.m. We'll see what happens with that. But I want to look back on the Dave Dombrowski era. Because Jason Stark was on the other day, and he's not the first one that spoke about it this week. There was a lot of reports about his job security, and I know that, you know, drives people up a wall out there. I'll explain my thought on it on the other side, but take a listen to Jason Stark real quick.
0: Look, he's just one of the best who's ever done this. They've done nothing but win since he got here. The thing to remember is the owner has incredible trust in Dave. Dave hasn't been perfect. They haven't won the World Series. They've been good enough to win the World Series. It hasn't happened. If you look at the stars on the roster, the record, I know that people are frustrated. I get it. They should be frustrated. The owner should be frustrated. Dave should be frustrated. Everybody should. But does it warrant Dave losing his job? I don't see it. I honestly don't.
11: And I know that frustrates people. I was on with Bill Colarulo earlier this week, filling in for Ricky Bowe on Unfiltered. And he thinks Dave Dombrowski should be on the hot seat, hotter than anybody on that baseball team or in that baseball organization. He's the reason the past couple of years things have gone astray. How many years in a row have we said we need a right-hand bat? How many years in a row does he say we have a great bullpen and then they either pee themselves in the postseason or they just flat out suck like they do this year outside of Duran, of course. But man, it's a weird thing to look back on the Dave Dombrowski era because that Jason Stark quote made me think back, like, are we looking at it through this kind of impatient lens now that we're at our wit's end with this baseball team in this era? Yeah, we want them to win it all. But is it all bad what Dave Dombrowski's actually done when you look back on it? I mean, the guy took over an organization. And I know this is Bill's guy as well. Matt Klentak, Andy McPhail. They made us suck for a decade in a row. A decade. Kids went to kindergarten and they never saw the playoffs until they were a junior and could drive in high school. Probably drove them insane. And then Dave Dombrowski comes in and we're playoffs, playoffs, playoffs, playoffs every single year. I sound like, what was that guy's name? Playoffs. What was his name, Robin? What the NFL coach?
14: I'm blanking on. I can see his face.
11: His dad.
14: I can't think of his name right now.
11: Oh, dude. I'm going to drive myself.
14: I'll figure it out for you.
11: It's irrelevant, regardless. But we've been in the playoffs every single year that Dave Dombrowski has been here. So do we look back on his tenure through the wrong lens? Like, this impatient lens? Are we a prisoner of the moment right now? Do we not appreciate Dave Dombrowski enough? Because you hear baseball guys like a Jeff Passan. I think I heard Bob Nightingale earlier this week. And, of course, we just heard from the Hall of Famer Jason Stark there. They all think Dave Dombrowski is very secure in his job. Is it Mora? Is that who it was?
14: Yeah, Jim Mora.
11: It just came to my head. But yeah, they all think Dave Dombrowski is all secure. He's going to be here for years and years and years because they're talking extension. And I know people out there are like, extension for what? To break my heart every October yet again? But if you really think about it, they probably should have won a World Series by now. 22, golden opportunity, kind of out of nowhere in a way. They were expected to compete. They didn't do so all year. Kind of stumbled into the playoffs and then boom, magic, ninth inning comeback in St. Louis. You know the rest. Up until game 5 of the World Series and then, you know, you got no hit. You lose. You're done. Cooked. Over. Yeah, but Rodman, do you think we look back on this day or do we look at this Dave Dombrowski era in kind of a biased way that we're frustrated now and don't necessarily appreciate it all? Or is that not necessarily true either?
14: I mean, maybe to a degree, but I think it's not necessarily true. I mean, you look at some of the moves that's been made, or lack thereof, I guess. You mentioned it earlier. They've clamored for a right-handed bat in the outfield. They've needed a right-handed bat for a number of years, since the year that they went to the World Series. They tried getting it with Trey Turner, and look how that's turned out so far. He won the batting title last year, which is his best year as a Philly, but all the other years have been underwhelming.
11: Yeah, and he's a butcher in the field, of course. Like, there's some things you look back on, like, I guess we all wanted Trey Turner at the time. Like, you got the best free agent that year coming off that World Series. You thought that would take you over the top. And it probably should have in 2023. Of course, Trey Turner was not a big help in that at all anyway. Kind of sucked. We all know the story. Standing ovation, yada, yada, yada. But some of the other moves, I mean, Duran, you got to love that. Brandon Marsh, you got to love that as well as of late. I know he's been frustrating at times. Logan O'Hoppe, he's in the minors now.
14: I mean, look, the Bader move was great last year, too.
11: Yeah.
14: There have been a couple of moves. The Derek Hill trade so far has looked pretty good.
11: Yeah.
14: He plays in a limited role, but yes, there have been good moves. It's more so the lack of that filling the need that they've needed for a long time, and that's a right-handed bat. Or the bottom of the order.
11: Yeah, it's frustrating.
14: Finding some more balance to that order is more so the issue. If you look at starting pitching, I wouldn't say starting pitching has been his issue because, look, Zach Wheeler's been amazing. Not that he brought him in, but he got Christopher Sanchez on a really nice deal. Ranger Suarez has been really good for them when he was here. Now Luzardo is on a 5-year contract, and Luzardo's looked pretty good this year as well. That's always been his MO is starting pitching staffs. And the bullpen, like this year, I'm not going to say it's his fault to it fully because heading into the season, we thought that this bullpen was going to be a top 5 bullpen in baseball.
11: Yeah, you thought Brad Keller was going to be a great signing. You know, that fell on his face. And you're the president of baseball operations. Like, you get the brunt of the blame. We thought he was going to be great coming over. Most of these bullpen arms that were great last season and then went to free agency, they all kind of sucked this year.
14: Yeah, Banks was good last year. Now he's not. Alvarado was up and down last year, and he's not good this year. The only real move from the offseason bullpen-wise is Jonathan Bolin. That trade looks amazing if you look at Bolin versus Strom.
11: Yeah, and it's kind of funny. Like, I guess you have to give him credit because if I'm going to give him, you know, take away his credit for signing a Brad Keller, even though he was supposed to be good, if I'm going to say you should have known better, then I guess I got to give him credit for the Bolin stuff as well, even though it feels like it came out of left field. Like, it felt like he was just going to be an arm, right? Like, it felt like he was going to be a guy you can go on a night-to-night basis, but where you weren't going to expect much out of him. But when you juxtapose the Dave Dombrowski, the pre-Dave Dombrowski era when they were, you know, just like utter crap for a decade into what they are now, it feels like you kind of have to give him credit for that. It's like the old saying, right? What is it? To have and lost, then is it better than not having at all? Like, I guess I'm happier now, even with the heartbreak, than I was from 2012 to 2022. But you can't let them off the hook either. It's like it's a weird thing. Maybe you can look back in like 10 years on it and say, you know, it wasn't that bad. But right now I'm frustrated, man. Like, why are we talking extension? You know what I mean? Like, the whole thing just drives me up a wall. But I want to hear from you guys out there, 610-632-0975. Get in on the Davis Honda text line. You can call in as well. What lens should we look back on this Dave Dombrowski era? Or are we just caught up in the moment? Coming up on the other side, Jalen Carter signed a big extension this week, made him the highest paid defensive tackle in the NFL. We'll play back some clips of what he had to say about the deal and why I'm excited for what he's going to do this season now that he's paid. Because some people thought, why not make him go play that contract year and earn it? Get him motivated. It's been kind of questionable.
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11: 4 years, $152 million. Jalen Carter's new deal that's going to keep him under contract with your Philadelphia Eagles through the 2031 season. Welcome back into Point Blank with Brendan Gunn, Sean Rodman behind the glass. And yeah, that includes $106 million guaranteed for Jalen Carter. And to me, he's earned every penny of that. I know there's still much more work that he can do. I believe he can take his game to a next level, kind of all-time great. He has that in him. There's a reason he was compared to Aaron Donald for a reason, and that's a high, high standard to be compared to. I mean, Aaron Donald was the most dominant defensive tackle I ever saw in my lifetime. The guy could rush from the edge. He could get up the middle in the snap of a finger, blink of an eye. And Jalen Carter, you know, he does the same kind of idea. Like when they signed him to that extension, somebody put together a highlight package the other day. And it was the sack on the big 3rd-and-2 in the divisional round in the snow against the Rams a couple seasons ago. He got home in the blink of an eye, and that changed everything. The Rams were driving. Matt Stafford was composed. It was a nice 3rd-and-2 for him, almost inside the red zone. And they were going to win that game. And then Jalen Carter came through, blink of an eye, looking like the Flash, sacked him. No timeouts for the Rams. They had to hurry to the line. We all know the rest. Eagles going to win the Super Bowl. And that might have been the most important play of that whole run. And then who could forget in that Super Bowl when he punched Patrick Mahomes right in the mitt? No penalty called. It was awesome. But earlier this week, he signed that deal, and Jalen Carter spoke about that. So take a listen.
3: Yeah, it means a lot. I mean, first of all, I'm thankful for them giving me the opportunity to come here. You know, even before the draft, my first visit, having a conversation with them, I knew that it was going to be a lot of trust and love. And if I was able to get here, that it was going to go perfect and everything was just going to work out. And I know we're here for the contract, and the contract is a reflection of the trust that the coaches, the players, the organization has in me. And, you know, I'm very thankful for that.
11: Yeah, and to me, it sounds like he's a guy that's going to be motivated. And shout out to our old friend, Kevin Cooney, my guy. He tweeted the other day, why not make Jalen Carter go out there and earn the deal this year? It feels like it would be a motivating factor. Because I guess a lot of people out there question, is Jalen Carter one of those guys that once he gets paid, is he going to take his foot off the gas a little bit? And that's fair. Sometimes he comes in out of shape. Sometimes he could be a little bit more dedicated to the craft, but when you're that talented, you still get to get away with it. But this offseason, it sounds like the money and the extension is not going to prohibit him from taking his game to the next level. Because according to him, he's been working out all offseason. Take a listen.
3: The last few months, I've just been working. You know, I had my agent, Drew Rosenhaus, really handling everything, and my beautiful mother over there, they did most of the communicating and talking. They let me relax, you know, get my summer work in, come in just ready for the start of the season. And, you know, they got it handled, and I'm very thankful for them. I'm thankful for a lot. First, I want to say I'm thankful for God for putting me on this earth and getting me here. And I'm thankful for the coaches, the players, the organization. Mr. Lori, you know, he's a big impact in what's going on right now. Thankful for you guys, too. You guys put out some good information, some good facts about me and stuff like that. You know, we all one family.
11: One family, one team, one city, one dream. You guys remember the shirts from 2004. But yeah, it seems like everything with this organization is going in the right direction. And at times last year, it felt like the string was being pulled in multiple different facets. It was becoming just a thread of what the rope used to be, mostly because A.J. Brown. But in all different aspects of the game, and now early in this 2026-2027 campaign, it feels like they're all tugging in the same direction. And at the helm of that is head coach Nick Sirianni, and he spoke about Jalen Carter's new deal as well.
4: First of all, just really happy for him and his family. He's worked his butt off to get rewarded the way he is. And like how he said, we're paying you for what you're going to do in the future, and we have that confidence in him. I've really enjoyed getting to know Jalen more and more each year, and the time that I've spent with him, and he's put his head down, he's worked, he's made impactful plays, and we look for that to continue. And he's a heck of a football player that demands a lot of attention by the opposing offense. So to be able to have him and have him locked up, and we know what that creates for the opposing offense. I know as a former offensive coordinator, the problems a player at that position with that talent creates, and the things that you have to do for him game plan wise. Yeah, and anytime you're just excited that portion's out of the way and you're able to go and focus completely on football, which he has, you know, which I give him a lot of credit. He's focused so much on football. He came back in phenomenal shape with his weight, with his conditioning test. So even with that contract still looming, he worked his ass off. And I'm proud of him for that, you know, and it shows you the type of guy he is, and he'll continue to be and excited for him to play ball.
11: I'm excited for him to play ball this year as well. And there's a reason in that Jeremy Fowler kind of, you know, list ranking that he did by talking to a bunch of executives and front office members across the NFL, Jalen Carter came in at third in the entire NFL. And I think if we're all being honest with ourselves, the guy is just scratching the surface of his potential. If he can go out there and fulfill that potential and make it a reality, we're talking about one of the most dominant players in Eagles history if that comes to fruition. So that's got me excited. It sounds like he's been working his ass off. You hear it from the head coach. You heard it from him himself. Rodman, do you have any concerns about him getting paid now?
14: I mean, is there concerns that it's $40 million a year about? Yeah, sure, there's some concerns. I'm not overly concerned that he's going to be just bad and not play all of a sudden. He's a really good player. He commands double teams. That's kind of what is the number one aspect out of him right now, is that how much attention he commands to help the other players on the defensive line. when he's not out there, you see the difference a lot of the times, especially with his shoulder injury. That pass rush didn't get home at all at the end of the year last year. I think that the way Howie structures contracts, that $40 million a year doesn't look as bad. So I know he does the void years that get spread out, and it doesn't look as bad, and that's why they're able to keep so many great players. So I'm not as concerned because of that. I think I'm, as long as Howie is still in control of the cap, as long as Howie Roseman is still in control of signing guys and working his magic, because
11: that is
14: all above my head. Money is not a thing. And I think he'll perform well, and he'll live up to the quote-unquote contract, because in a few years from now, he'll get a new one, and then the money just will keep pushing down the line.
11: Got money trees down there at the NovaCare Complex.
14: Apparently.
11: Jefferson Health Complex now.
14: Apparently they do.
11: And hopefully we're talking about money trees keep sprouting, because that means the guys they draft, the guys they bring in here, are paying off dividends that the Eagles, put in for them. And that's the other part of this conversation that's great. The Eagles always pay their guys. You go out there, you do what you're supposed to do. There's no bickering back and forth, this and that, like what's going on in Dallas with George Pickens or Dak Prescott before him and CeeDee Lamb after that. Like, there's never an issue. You come to Philadelphia, you do what you have to do, you're going to get paid. Howie Roseman's going to make it work with the cap, and it's all going to be peachy keen around here in the great city of Philadelphia. Coming up on the other side, I've been doing this segment every week now on my Saturday shows, where we replay something from Kincaid and Souchunas. We replay something from Middays with Marks. We replay something from Unfiltered and share our thoughts on it. And we're going to continue that this week. On the other side, we're going to play something the morning show talked about with Dave Dombrowski. Kind of caught my attention this week. I'm excited to share my thoughts on it. And of course, if we're doing something for the morning show, we got to say goodbye to my guy. John Kincaid had his final show yesterday, so we got to tip our cap to him. We'll do that on the other side, Johnny the K.
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14: Phils lose again. I'm John Rodman, and the Phillies lost its fourth straight game. The bright side, though, was Andrew Painter, who went six innings, only allowing two earned runs. Interim manager Don Mattingly spoke on Painter's performance after the game.
8: Obviously, Andy was really good tonight. Seemed a little nervous in the first, but once he got past that, really just aggressive in the zone, all his stuff. It was good to see.
14: Well, we'll keep you updated on the Phils as well, because the trade deadline is just a few days away on Monday. And if there's any update, we will let you know. The Eagles, they're back out on the practice field today. And, well, although there is a few players missing, including Jahad Campbell, Lane Johnson, and Elijah Moore, as those guys are all excused and not injury-related, Jahad Campbell is excused due to graduating at Alabama. So congrats to him, according to the Inquirer's Jeff McClain. And the Union are back in action tonight against Atlanta United at home. You can listen to the game right here.
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5: Welcome back into Point Blank with Brendan Gunn, Sean Robin behind the glass, producing today's show. And we said farewell to Johnny the K, John Kincaid, earlier this week, and we'll give our tipping of the cap to him in a moment. But it wouldn't be Point Blank with Brendan Gunn episode on a Saturday morning without reacting to something they said on Kincaid and Sal Chunas. And they talked about that Dave Dombrowski extension. I want to hear what the guys had to say, and we'll get back into that discussion as well. Take a listen.
6: Year in and year out, it's bats go cold, managerial decisions, bullpen comes up small. It's the same thing every single year. And yet Dave Dombrowski still has his job, and he might get extended. Per Matt Gelb and his article 2 days ago, his contract's up at the end of 2027. They're already talking about a potential extension. First-round exits the last 2 years. Don't give me, oh, it was the Dodgers. Okay, what about the Mets the year before that, right? Like,
7: come on.
6: Back-to-back years, they didn't get out of the first round of the playoffs. The NLCS debacle. The not getting better. Like, the team has not gotten better. That's the thing. You can talk about the way they've been eliminated in the playoffs, but I can point out the fact that this team has not gotten better in really any area. The bullpen has not gotten better. The depth of this team has not gotten better. The young players on the rise have not gotten better. The only thing that has gotten better was the starting pitching with the acquisition of Jesus Luzardo. That is one area. Starting pitching, out of all the stuff, starting pitching gotten better. Yes? We agree?
7: Yes.
6: Yeah. Has the lineup gotten better?
7: No.
8: Nope.
6: Has the defense Has the defense gotten better?
8: Well, definitely not.
6: Has base running and fundamental baseball gotten better?
7: It never gets better because they're not held responsible.
6: Have managerial decisions or the decisions from upstairs passed down to the manager gotten better?
7: No.
6: There has been nothing in the last 3 years that this team has gotten better with than the starting pitching.
5: And yeah, man, when you talk about a Dave Dombrowski extension, you kind of got to look at what have you done for me lately? That's an extension. I know we had the conversation earlier this show about should we look back on the Dave Dombrowski era with some fondness because it followed up an era that completely and totally sucked, where they didn't make a playoff run for an entire decade after the golden years. And Dave Dombrowski comes here. He gets some talent. Of course, some talent was already here. Zach Wheeler, Bryce Harper, you know. But after that, we've been playoff guys every single year. And it's something we can look back on and say, you know what? It was a fun era, winning or losing. But when you're talking about the here and now, the immediate future, and an extension for Dave Dombrowski, I got to see you do something. Do some push-ups for me. Stay in shape as a GM. Go out there and do it. Of course, I'm talking metaphorically there, but like, go out there and show you still have it in you. Go make, you know, lemonade out of lemons at this trade deadline. Everybody thinks you don't have the talent to go out there in your farm system to acquire a blockbuster trade. Go out there and somehow, some way, be creative. Maybe move an Andy Painter. Maybe move somebody else. What's up, TJ? My guy TJ Gleason out there. Go do something great. And then we can talk about an extension. If not, we're sitting here talking about the same tired story. Right-handed bat not here. Bat's going cold. They don't have to pitch to Harper or Schwarber because everybody else doesn't come through. Dave Dombrowski and everybody else in the city know the shortcomings of this baseball team, and he seems to have not done anything as of late since the 2022

0: 2023, you know, peak of this era. So when you talk about an extension, to me, no, it's not completely off the table. Like, I'm not saying he's going to be fired or anything like that, but man, when you're talking about extending the deal, you got to go out there and earn that. And to me, as of late, Dave Dombrowski has not done that. Sean, what are your thoughts on it?
1: I don't understand why he's in contract extension talks.
0: Yeah, dude.
1: It sounded like that they've had their replacement behind him. You know, they have Don Mattingly's son right behind him, Preston, and he's been there for years. We've heard reports for over the years that he's the next up-and-coming GM. Dombrowski, like, why has not really done the job here? I just don't understand the contract extension talks right now.
0: No.
1: Especially with the team on a decline.
0: Exactly, dude. And it's not like we're just pulling this out of thin air. It's like reputable sources. Jason Stark, as we played that clip earlier. Matt Gelb. Guys are talking about how they've already had the discussions about signing an extension for Dave Dombrowski. Dude, we're sitting here talking about the same thing like Groundhog's Day every single trade deadline, every single offseason, and half the time they do not go out there and make it pay off. But man, we can talk about this till we're blue in the face, and we're going to continue to do so up until 1 o'clock today when I hand things off. What do we got after this? ESPN, baseball game, what do we got?
1: I believe it's Birds Digest next.
0: Birds Digest. My guy, Andrew DiCecco, I'm sure, oh man, he's probably fired up this week. I doubt he's even slept. He's probably had like a million C4 energy drinks, a couple of Gatorades staying hydrated, probably a couple of meals at the Penrose Diner, but it's his favorite time of the year, so you got to keep it locked in for that. And we'll continue the Dave Dombrowski stuff, and we'll get back to the Birds. But before we hit this break, I got to shout out my guy, John Kincaid, of course, heading back to 680 The Fan down there in Atlanta. Hopefully he takes the struggles of his baseball team that he covers here, or did cover in Philadelphia, down to Atlanta. And hopefully the Phillies can somehow come back from that 8-game deficit they now face themselves in the NL East. But Kincaid, man, he was one of the first people here that let me come up to the actual studio. For the longest time, I joined the Fanatic team, I guess, as a promotions coordinator, if you will. I was on the street team, picking up the equipment, driving the vans. For the longest time, a lot of hosts, man, like there was a host around here that, as a street team member, treated like you were like subhuman. He'd make you go buy him coffee and wouldn't even offer to buy you coffee. And Kincaid was never that. He invited me up to shadow his show way back in the day. This past two Super Bowls ago when the Birds won Super Bowl LIX, of course, Kincaid fought for me to be on the air with him prior to the game. Meant the world to me that I was able to do that. And then, of course, I was their AP in the morning show for the latter half of the Kincaid show itself. And then the beginning of Kincaid and Sal Chunas before Rodman came and, you know, took my job.
1: That's not what happened.
0: Shoved me in a locker. He said, I'm the AP now. I want to wake up at 4 a.m. I'm built for this. Gun, you're a loser. But nah, shout out to Kincaid on that one. Gonna miss you, man. And hopefully the next, I don't know, what are you, 61 or something like that? Hopefully you get to that 65, you retire, and you get to enjoy life after that. But I'm sure you're going to enjoy sleeping in, no alarms. But yeah, we'll miss you, man. I'm super appreciative for everything you've ever done for me. Robin, you want to say anything about Johnny the K?
1: Yeah, I want to say that similar aspects to you with John. Thank you to John for helping me get in some of the positions that I'm in today. He's helped fight for me in various aspects as well, behind the scenes, getting on air, whether that's a more producer role, prominent role, filling in for different shows and stuff like that, and just off air, just giving me advice on and about life and the industry as well.
0: Yeah, exactly. So shout out to John on that one. And shout out to John for, you know, helping me come through with the biggest moment of my life, helping me buy an engagement ring for my amazing fiance, Grace. John was there. He took me to our great sponsor, Benari Jewelers. It was awesome, you know, as you heard John's reads, which I'm going to miss, by the way. Oh, they sat Gunner down with the monocle like the Monopoly man, and he came through with all the 5 C's of diamonds. But he's not lying, though, and it was I'm super appreciative of him even putting his name on the line for me in general, helping me, you know, get a deal with the ring, saving me actual money, all the meals he bought me throughout the years, a lot of Chick-fil-A breakfast, you know. Unfortunately, probably put on pounds on my stomach. But I was never hungry on the morning show. He took me golf and he got me out there on Rolling Green. So everything you've done for me in my career and just as a friend, John, we'll miss you. And I'm sure we're going to stay in touch, of course. And, you know, we can't forget the great
2: Wiener.
0: Coming up on the other side, we went this whole show without talking about the best thing in Philly sports right now, LeBron James. And I was driving the other day, and I was just thinking, is he going to be more valuable on the court or off the court? And of course, he's going to be valuable in both aspects. But I think there's an argument to be made for both, and I'll tell you my thoughts on it on the other side. This is Point Blank with Brendan Gunn, Sean Ryman behind the glass, 97.5 The Fanatic.
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0: Welcome back into Point Blank with Brendan Gunn, 11:41 here on this Saturday morning. And before we get back to the sports talk, I was at a wedding last night that we, of course, talked about earlier in the show. But Rodman, I get in this Uber, right? And I start talking about how I went to Temple. You know, I had a couple of, you know, brewskis in me, so I'm chatting the Uber's ear off. Shout out to my guy Mike, big Philly sports fan. Had his Phillies hat on. And I start talking about my time at Temple, you know, Philly neighborhoods, the capstone for journalism or whatnot. Told him, like, I was assigned Kensington, you know. Tough neighborhood to get, but I enjoyed my time there covering the great stories that is going on in that part of the city. I know it's not covered in the news as often, but then it turned into how I work here at the Fanatic. And he goes, like, you're never going to believe this, but the ride before he picked up me and my fiance up, it was Connor Thomas.
1: No, he didn't.
0: And I text Connor right away. He's like, the dude with the Phillies hat? I was like, yes.
1: There's no way.
0: I was like, what are the odds? And he's like, where are you? I'm like, I was in Voorhees for a wedding. And I believe Connor was at a wedding, not the same wedding, but a wedding last night as well. We got the same damn Uber. It was insane.
1: From two different weddings.
0: Two different weddings, back-to-back rides for this guy, Mike. I wouldn't believe it in a million years.
1: I still don't believe you. There's no way that happened. The odds of that is...
0: I know. I thought the Uber driver, Mike, great guy. I thought he was lying. I thought he just knew Connor Thomas's name and was making it up. But then I text Connor. I'm like, I was just in the Uber you had. He's like, the guy with the Phillies hat? I'm like, yep. So crazy story there. And we're going to continue reacting to the crazy story that came out last Friday. LeBron James is a Philadelphia 76er. I still feel like I'm living on a dream. I'm living in cloud nine. I don't care if the guy lives in New York, San Francisco, and he has to, you know, fly and swim and go across the gumdrop forest like Buddy the Elf just to get here every day. I do not care. LeBron James is a Sixer, and it feels good to say, and I cannot wait until October. Of course, I'm getting married in October, but I cannot wait for opening day as well for the Sixers. But I'm sitting there driving the other day, and I'm just thinking, is LeBron James going to be more valuable to this team on the court or off the court? And it seems like a stupid question, right? Like, of course it's on the court. The guy's the all-time leading scorer in the NBA. He still averaged 26-7 last year for the Lakers at the ripe age of 41. Like, are you kidding me? The guy still is one of the best players in the entire NBA. He's not peak 2010, 2013 LeBron, but he's still better than the majority, 99% of the NBA. So, of course, the answer would be on the court. But then you start thinking about what he can bring to this young core, and more specifically in my mind, Joel Embiid, guy who, you know, doesn't have the best work ethic all the time. LeBron James is bringing the pedigree, the demand. Like, how the hell are you going to not show up to practice when LeBron James is 42 years old, still looking like a peak athlete? How are you not going to show up to the gym every single day, ready to go? No phone in your pocket, no being late. I feel like what he can add to this team off the court from the leadership perspective, bringing that championship pedigree, I feel like that's just as valuable, if not more, for the future of this Sixers team as well than it is what he's going to bring on the court. Like, what he's going to teach a Tyrese Maxey, a Vijay Edgecombe, what he's going to instill in those young guys, I think it's going to carry on for years and years and years. Whether LeBron just plays this single season or he plays out his 2 years, or what Rich Paul said the other day, he believes Philadelphia can reinvigorate his career and we might be seeing LeBron for 4 more years. And he said it's his last decision, so we can get 4 years out of LeBron. But whether or not he's great on the court or off the court, we know we're getting an all-time legend. And Rodman, I got to hear your thoughts on it. Am I crazy for thinking like off the court might be more valuable?
1: No, I don't think you're crazy for that specifically, but I think you're going about it with the wrong person. I think Joel Embiid is the one you have to think about the off the court stuff.
0: Yeah.
1: We've seen the issues with Embiid late to meetings. We've seen the issues with Embiid look sluggish and disinterested. I think LeBron being added to the team as well as Jaylen Brown can invigorate Embiid, can install maybe a little bit more of I don't want to say heart, because I know he goes out there and I know he gives effort on the court, but a little bit of another life to him almost.
0: Yeah,
1: where he'll go out there, he'll fight for more offensive rebounds, maybe a little bit, or on the defensive glass, he'll go out, he'll on the defensive floor, he'll he'll guard the point guard up at the top of the key a little bit more. Grant, I know that some of that is injury related with his knee, and he doesn't move as well as he once did. But I think the off the court stuff, the two people that I'm looking at the most that'll help the most for LeBron being here would be Joel Embiid and, like you mentioned, VJ Edgecombe, because Edgecombe might be the guy that's getting a little bit lesser of a role now with the other four of them around him.
0: Yeah, exactly.
1: But the off the court stuff and seeing his work ethic, that's where we're going to see VJ grow a little bit more.
0: Yeah, exactly. And I think he can instill this just championship pedigree. Everywhere he goes, he wins. He brings his guys with him if you aren't going to fall in line. And it kind of makes Embiid kind of have to fall in line. And I expect him to do that. I mean, we heard as recent as this past April Fool's Day, April 1st, Maxey was furious with Embiid because he was late yet again. And I'm telling you, that's not going to fly with a LeBron James led team in that aspect. Now, I know Rich Paul said something about Tyrese Maxey being the leader that will play on the other side, but what he brings off the court, I think that's just as important as what he's going to bring on the court for the Sixers team. I would love to hear from you guys out there. What do you think is more valuable with LeBron? On the court stuff or off the court stuff? Or are you kind of in the middle like me where they're both just like equal? 610-632-0975. Coming up on the other side, though, I just teased it. Rich Paul was on his podcast, the Game Over podcast, earlier this week with Max Kellerman. And he spoke about the two guys he believes are going to benefit the most from LeBron James signing with the Sixers. To me, I thought it was Embiid. Rich Paul, not so much. We'll play that for you on the other side. And Shams also made a great point about the sacrifice this team is going to be willing to put in to win. Because there's a lot of discourse out there from a lot of talking heads talking about, oh, there's only one basketball. How are they going to share it when all five guys are going to want the ball at all times? And we all know the analytics in Boston. Jaylen Brown needs the ball, and he doesn't get the ball to his teammates, and that's why they shipped him out of here. To me, it's kind of like what's going on at the Birds training camp right now. It feels like, to me, the Sixers are all going to be pulling in the same direction. Now, once they hit the hardwood and things go sour for the first time, it could change. But right now, it sounds like everybody's saying the right things. It sounds like everything's going to be peachy keen for the Sixers team as well. And I believe that. So to hell with all the national talking heads out there saying, don't expect the Sixers to take off right away. We'll play those clips for you on the other side. We'll check in on the Davis Honda text line as well. This is Point Blank with Brendan Gunn. Sean Rodman up next with an update. 97.5 The Fanatic.
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1: Phils lose again. I'm Sean Rodman, and the Phils lost its fourth straight game in a row. The bright side was Andrew Painter, who went six innings, allowing only two earned runs. Interim manager Don Mattingly spoke on Painter's performance after the game.
17: Obviously, Andy was really good tonight. Seemed a little nervous in the first, but once he got past that, really just aggressive in the zone, all his stuff. It was good to see.
1: We'll see if the Phils can turn it around today with Christopher Sanchez on the mound for the Phils. First pitch is at 7:05. The trade deadline is just a few days away as well, and we'll keep you updated on any moves the Phillies make. The Eagles, they were just finishing up at practice right now, and they did have a few guys missing today. Jahad Campbell, Lane Johnson, Elijah Moore, all excused due to injury. Jahad Campbell excused due to graduating, according to the Inquirer's Jeff McLean. And right at the end of practice, Jaden Roberts, the rookie guard, suffered what appeared to be a significant injury to his left leg. We'll keep you updated on what kind of severity of his injury as well. And the Union are back in action tonight. They host Atlanta United at home. 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
32: Oh, won't see him no more.
33: Smoked it crack.
34: The real question is how many balls?
35: What? Who got that?
1: I did.
35: That's hysterical. Oh, man. Welcome back to Point Blank with Brendan Gunn. When did I say that one?
1: Oh, God. It had been like at least a year and a half, 2 years ago, maybe.
35: That's hysterical. I've never heard that.
1: I'd say a year to a year and a half. I've probably been saving it for like a moment like this.
35: That was hysterical.
1: If you want one more, it's not you, but I think you'll enjoy it as well.
36: This point in my life, I'm going to have fun alone.
1: Just some out of context from you and Ray. That's
35: what,
1: all.
35: What was Ray doing?
36: Wiener.
35: What was he doing out there?
1: I don't know.
35: Oh, Ray Dunn, man. You
1: know. I guess at that point, he wasn't having great success with the ladies. I don't know.
35: I guess not. I got to talk to Bill, because Bill always knows Ray's date life or whatnot. He usually puts it on blast over the air. I heard Ray was talking to like a 65-year-old woman, right? Like a sugar mama.
1: He gave an update about a week and a half ago. Nothing going on right now, it sounds. Yeah. He had a couple dates with the lady. It didn't go too well. Well, not that it didn't go too well. It just kind of ran its course, and it wasn't going to continue.
35: Yeah. I heard she had like a couple of grandkids and all that. Like, Ray's trying to get a cougar. That's what I heard. Speaking of Cougars, speaking of old people, LeBron James, 41 years old, joining the Sixers, but he still feels like a lion out there. He is still the king, and now he's brought his reign to Philadelphia. Now, Rich Paul and Max Kellerman, they were on their podcast the other day, and they talked about his decision to come to Philadelphia and who it's going to benefit the most. It's about a 3-minute conversation, so take a listen, and we'll react to it on the other side.
0: Decision-making in terms of who to feed, in terms of when to score, is impeccable, yeah.
36: I think he might
0: be the fifth option on the team,
36: yeah, I think,
0: based on what's available.
36: Yeah, I think Tyrese is probably going to benefit the most in all ways because he's not the youngest, but he's a perennial all-star now, and it's his team. The second most benefactor is VJ Edgecombe. And the reason why I say that is because if he embraces it the right way and don't listen to anybody on the social media channels in terms
0: of... Oh, you're only averaging 12 and a half points this year.
36: That doesn't matter.
0: Right. Does not matter.
36: Because points don't necessarily equate to a deal all the time. I think people get that... That's so confusing.
0: OG Anunoby got, because he's a winning player, and it was very clear, his quality of his play when healthy was very clear, got 200-something million
36: dollars. Yeah, it's value. Because it's value.
0: Edgecombe, to me, out of everyone on that team, I would, and by the way, I know Maxey is your guy. I might take Edgecombe's future over everyone. Edgecombe, as a rookie, did a couple things. First of all, he's very athletic, and secondly, he can shoot. But what I saw, Rich, when you see an athletic guy who can shoot as a rookie having a good season, I want to know how he plays when the pressure gets ratcheted up. He played well in the playoffs as a rookie.
36: But if you watch the games, there's a lot to unpack. My thing with VJ is the reason why I say he's going to benefit is because it's almost like when Rockefeller was selling oil, right? Well, there's a substance that runs off of that oil that they don't use, which is kerosene. So in your game, you're being able to separate the two. Yes, VJ's ultra talented, athletic, can do it all, etc. But sometimes me being able to do it all can lead to, you know, maybe it's a bad shot attempt.
0: Right.
36: Maybe it's not understanding time and possession.
0: Great analogy or metaphor. Great metaphor.
36: So when you think about it, the reason why I say he's going to benefit because now he's going to be able to become such an efficient player and understanding, more importantly, I told Tristan this when LeBron came back to Cleveland. I said, Tristan, there's five pockets on a pair of jeans. That little one, be right there because you're going to benefit so much from that. Tristan was averaging like 8 points and 8 rebounds and got $82 million.
0: Right. I agree with everything you're saying, by the way, every word. The most dangerous kind of team is the kind of team where you have players capable of doing much more than they're doing, but on this team, that's what they have to do because what that really indicates, and by the way, this was MJ's whole game. When people look at Kobe and they go, Kobe improved on MJ and da-da-da-da. But actually, MJ was more efficient. MJ dribbled less. MJ, when you watch MJ, the big difference to me between him and other players was he didn't do a thing he didn't have to do. And if Edgecombe can learn that stuff, which is you're saying get rid of the kerosene, right?
35: And yeah, man, who can stand the most to learn the most from LeBron James coming here? Tyrese Maxey or VJ Edgecombe? And I want to hear your thoughts on this 610-632-0975 Davis Honda text line, or you can call in as well. Max Kellerman makes some good points. I still think it's going to be Tyrese Maxey who learns more from LeBron. I think it's kind of it's Maxey's team, as Rich Paul points out. He's the leader, so I think he can inherit some of that ability from LeBron James, not just on the court but off the court as well. Now, VJ Edgecombe, as Max Kellerman points out, he's probably going to be fifth in line. And he's going to be doing a lot less, but capable of a lot more. So he can be that kind of guy. But we'll see what happens with this basketball team. The thing they were kind of hinting on at the end there, there's going to be guys in their starting lineup and even the bench that are capable of doing a lot more. But they don't have to because this roster, this team, the depth of it all, it doesn't call for that. They have enough guys that can go out there and kill you by a million paper cuts instead of one guy trying to do it all, right? They're capable of doing that. And that kind of is being used to their detriment by some people in the national media saying there's only one ball. How are they going to be all happy at once? Jaylen Brown this, LeBron James that, yada, yada, yada. VJ Edgecombe's going to be traded at the deadline because they're going to need rebounding and he's not going to be happy. Like, some of the takes I've heard throughout this week are ridiculous and it makes no sense to me. But Shams Charania of ESPN, of course, great reporter and all that, he shared what he's been hearing about how they're willing to sacrifice for the good of the team. Take a listen.
3: Jay Brown, as it relates to the Philadelphia Eagles for.
35: Did I save it wrong?
1: I guess so.
35: Oh, great. All right. We'll get the Shams audio for you on the other side. But, Rodman, what are your thoughts on it? Who's going to benefit more, VJ Edgecombe or Tyrese Maxey?
1: I think it's VJ Edgecombe is going to be benefiting more. I think Max Keller makes a good point, is just being efficient when you get the ball, essentially. And yeah, he was pretty efficient last year. Shooting wise was way better than I think all of us expected. But when I mean efficiency, is less of shooting for him, but just doing more with the little that you get, or whether that's cutting to the rim when LeBron has the ball, because he can cut very well. He can learn from Maxey as well. Maxey's very good at going backdoor on players. Jaylen Brown can have that same effect on him as well, and trying to help him learn to play off the ball more and more. I know we saw him on the ball a lot at the end of last year, trying to see if he could be that point guard facilitator as well. Maybe you see that, but I don't think they will, at least to begin the season. I think it's going to be of how can VJ Edgecombe impact the game offensively while not seeing the ball as often.
35: Yeah.
1: Because defensively, we know he's going to be impactful.
35: Yeah, of course. And Max Kellerman laid it out great. Like, he's got a bright, bright future. And maybe that gets slowed down a bit because he's not necessarily the guy, or on any given night, he's going to be fifth in line. Like, let's be honest. It's going to go probably LeBron, Tyrese, Jaylen Brown. Like, they're all going before him. And then when Embiid's out there half the time, 25% of the time, whatever, however amount of time he's out there, he's going to be before VJ. But VJ has to learn what to do with the ball not in his hands on a night-to-night basis, and I think he's going to be fine. Now let's head out to the phone lines again. Let's go out to East Windsor and talk to my guy, Mitch. Mitch, you're on the Fanatic. What's going on?
4: How you doing today?
35: Can't complain. We got LeBron James here, so you know what I mean. Everything's been awesome.
4: Definitely. It's still summer. And football's just around the corner. I think if everybody's healthy, I think you got the best starting five, just about. Best backcourt. Those are up-and-coming superstars. And I think LeBron's going to help in court. He's going to help Max's game tremendous. He's going to be getting a lot of assists. There's going to be so many scoring options. It's going to be incredible to watch.
35: Yeah, it's going to be fun.
4: To back up. Definitely. You got 7-8 guys that can be scoring for a lot of teams.
35: Yeah, I mean, they got one of the best rosters in basketball, and it's incredible. They still have to go out there and round out the backup big behind Embiid, especially when he's going to be out there half the games. If you're lucky, you got to get somebody better behind him. But other than that, the rest of this team is incredible, and they're going to be a ton of fun to watch every night, listen to every night here on the Fanatic as well. The great Tom McGinnis on the call. What are your expectations for him this season? Like, can they get it all together in one season, or is it going to take a little bit of time?
4: Nah, you got Jaylen and LeBron will make sure they'll give you top two seed, the worst. That's them and the Knicks are going to be fighting for first seed. One more thing, I believe Kuminga's still out there. Could he kind of be like a backup big? I know he's smallish. He's only like 6'7".
35: Who was it?
4: But that wouldn't be Kuminga, Johnny
35: yeah,
4: Kuminga.
35: Yeah, yeah.
4: I mean, the longer he waits, he has less leverage.
35: Yeah, and it's tough. And Mitch, I appreciate the call, because the Sixers are kind of tied behind their hands are tied behind their back right now. They're going to bring in Kentavious Caldwell-Pope, but they can't do so until December when the contract's prorated enough for it to fit in their cap under the apron. The NBA rules are the craziest thing. It's kind of hard to wrap your mind around. No, who was great at breaking it down was Sam Ostry, who's pops on with Middays with March all the time. He's great. You got to check out his stuff. He'll break down the cap for you all the time. To me, it's crazy. I don't do the math in that aspect. Rodman, you got the Shams stuff. It's gone. All right. Well, we'll get it for the people on the other side. That's all me. As Andy Reid used to say. But coming up on the other side, What are we getting into on the other side?
1: Well, we might want to get into some Landon Dickerson. He said something interesting at his media availability about playing through injuries and kind of reconsidering it.
35: Wow. I like that. We'll get to that on the other side. That's why Robin's a great producer here at the Fanatic, putting that on my plate right going into break. So we'll talk about that. We'll check in on the Davis Honda text line as well. And Jeff Passan put together a list of the top 10 names he expects to be moved at the deadline and where they're going to end up. And the Phils somehow, some way, ended up with one of them in Jeff Passan's world. I'll tell you who that is on the other side. This is Point Blank with Brendan Gunn. Sean Robin behind the glass, 97.5 The Fanatic.
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35: 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Right in time, Rodman. Right in time at 12:10, baby. Welcome back in, Sean Rodman, behind the glass, and we're going to get you that Landon Dickerson quote in just a few minutes, coming up around 12:30 or so. But what do we got on the Davis Honda text line, Sean Rodman, about anything we were talking about today?
1: Yeah, we'll go back to our older previous conversation about Dave Dombrowski and where he is to blame, and what role does he have? Does he deserve that contract extension? And one person checking in saying, Dave Dombrowski is the one who gave Walker, Castellanos, and Turner the huge contracts, which has really hurt the Phillies. He also traded two pretty good prospects for Bader and then did not re-sign him. Not overly impressed. I did look into the prospects for that they traded Bader away. One is the Twins' ninth best prospect, according to the MLB Top 30. If you look at the Top 30 for the second prospect, he's not there. I had to double-check that he's still in the Twins' farm system. If you're giving up a rental and you give up a ninth best prospect in an organization, I'm fine with that. Bader was very successful. He helped them out a lot last year. The one issue with Bader, he injured his groin into the playoffs against the Dodgers. Yeah. That was their biggest issue.
35: Yeah, it stunk. Like, that was terrible. And you got to kind of give him credit for that. Unfortunately, it came unraveled. You know what's funny? I just saw something on Twitter after last night's game from Matt Gelb. He reported that after the game, the team was sitting there in silence eating dinner after, you know, another blown loss for the Fightin' Phils. That silence eating dinner. Dave Dombrowski came down and put his arm around Bryce Harper. And it was there for the whole team to see. Kind of feels like they're trying to mend the bridges, get everybody pulling in the same direction. It's something I keep talking about. The Sixers are doing it. The Birds are doing it. Phils, not so much. It's been the Cold War between Dave Dombrowski and Bryce Harper. But
1: do you think that was a little bit on purpose, or is that just trying to mend that relationship? Or is that, you know?
35: I think it was a little bit. What does Bryce Harper like to call himself? The showman? I think it was a little bit of showmanship from Dave Dombrowski there, going and putting his arm around Bryce Harper. You kind of have to do it. And Dave Dombrowski knows he has to make moves. That's why the Harper comments to me were so asinine, because it's like, what, dude? Are you telling him something he doesn't know? We know it. You know it. Even your teammates know it. But to throw the teammates under the bus like that, not the best idea in my mind. But yeah, the trade deadline is coming down the pike Monday night at 6 p.m. And we're waiting, anxiously awaiting, what Dave Dombrowski is going to do. Is he going to bring in a couple of bullpen arms? Is he going to bring in a bat? Is he going to bring in a starting pitcher? Whether it's top end, back end, whatever have you. And Jeff Passan of ESPN, who's a friend of the station, always pops up, put out an article yesterday. MLB trade deadline for the top 10 biggest names on the market and where they end up. So we'll go down the list and see if the Phils pick up anybody, whether that be a bullpen guy, whether that be a starting pitcher, whether that be a bat. Coming in at number 10, we got Emerson Hancock from the Mariners going out to the St. Louis Cardinals in baseball heaven. Whatever have you with that one. I know the Cardinals are kind of sneakily creeping up in the wild card stuff now, so Phils, you got to get it together. Number 9, a guy that's been kind of linked to the Fightin' Phils in a way, because everybody on this Blue Jays team is now being linked to the Phillies after a couple of reports. But Dalton Varsho, in this instance, is being traded from the Blue Jays to the Diamondbacks, not the Fightin' Phils, so they miss out on him in Jeff Passan's world. Number 8, Tigers are trading Gleyber Torres to the Red Sox. We'll continue through this. Mets, you know, they're selling because they suck. I mean, that's the only silver lining in this whole thing. The Mets continue to suck all season long. They trade Clay Holmes to the Chicago Cubs in this Jeff Passan mock trade. Going to continue up. Number 6, Marlins trade Liam Hicks to the Yankees in this one. Number 5, not the Fightin' Phils. Are they going to make this list? Number 5, San Francisco Giants. Can I talk, Rodman? Can I speak?
1: It's all right. I know it's hard sometimes.
35: Giants trade Luis Arraez to the Rays in this instance. And finally, we get to the team we're all keeping an eye on. In Jeff Passan's world, the Blue Jays do end up striking a deal with the Phils. Not for Jeff Hoffman. Not for Vladdy Jr. Not that he's even on the market. But the Toronto Blue Jays, in this case, in this projected trade, from Jeff Passan, trade Kevin Gausman to the Fightin' Phils. And listen, he's solid. He's having a down year, not having the best season, but he pitched 30 innings last year in the postseason. I believe he had a sub like 3.5 ERA, so he can go out there and pitch in the postseason if you need him. And let's face it, the starters in the fourth and fifth spot have not been good enough for your Phils. So I'll take that. Unfortunately, I think that that's probably the area of need overall that they need the least when it comes to winning a World Series. Now, you have to get to the table in the postseason in order to win a World Series. So in order to get there, it might be kind of more important than it would be in that instance. But to me, I think you got to round out the bullpen, bat, and then starter. Because let's face it, you have your horses at the top anyway. You got Wheeler, you got Sanchez, you got Lizardo. Those are the guys going in the postseason. And then in the later rounds, you got to sneak in a fourth starter, I suppose. But that's not at the top of the pecking order to me. So if that's the big fish that they make the swing for, are you satisfied with that, Rodman?
1: To a degree, yes, because you're not giving up everything because, one, they don't have everything. They don't have much in the farm system. And I'm not saying that they need to keep the farm system. It's more so of to a degree, yes, because I think that's basically the top prospect or the top player that they can kind of get or that aspect of it. Gausman is a rental. He's not having the best of his career, but he's not having the worst season of his career either.
35: No,
1: he will kind of shore up, like you mentioned, the starting rotation a little bit. You add a guy that can throw the ball in the postseason as well. You have a fourth starter at that point now. You don't have to worry and rely on Aaron Nola come in the postseason. And he's a rental, so he's not going to cost an arm and a leg. He'll cost a little bit, but he's not going to cost an arm and a leg since he's a rental. A little bit higher of a contract as well. The Blue Jays
36: Nola is an ace.
1: Yeah, I don't think anybody else is saying that nowadays. So that was a little while ago, but the same thing with Gausman. If you scroll into the Passan article that you were saying, Passan says, quote, they could use a starter, not just for the postseason, but maybe even just to get there.
35: Yeah.
1: They've been playing horrible baseball.
35: No,
1: may need Gausman just to get there. You said the numbers earlier of how bad the fourth and fifth starters have been.
35: It's brutal, dude.
1: It is brutal. I would be curious to see if that would be a worse winning percentage than the Chicago White Sox last year. That's where I think how bad it is, and I'm pretty sure that would be worse than the White Sox.
35: No, it's brutal. And now you're talking about a team that was red hot, it felt like, going into the All-Star break. You climbed all the way back from that double-digit divisional deficit to the Braves, got it to within two games. It felt like it was yours for the taking. It was inevitable that you were going to go out there and somehow complete that comeback. And now it's like Rob Schneider in The Water Boy, like, oh no, we suck again. Like, that's what it feels like watching the Phils every night. They find a new way to lose every single night. Last night, Orion Kerkering craps his pants. Like, I haven't seen that before. At least this time he didn't throw the ball to Mars. He was at least getting around the plate, I suppose. But yeah, they find themselves in trouble. So we'll see what happens at the deadline. By the way, Rodman, did you scroll all the way to number one on that list, by the way?
1: I did scroll all the way to number one.
35: I hope that does not happen, because that has Tarik Skubal not going to the Dodgers, going to the Atlanta Braves. And if they're making that trade, it means they're probably going to sign him in that case. So we'll see what happens with that, man. But the Phils need to get it together somehow, some way. Dave Dombrowski, Bryce Harper, everybody just get in line, go in the same direction, because if your guys are just going to be continue with the Cold War, you guys don't stand a chance. Coming up on the other side, we're going to get you that Landon Dickerson audio we teased about his injuries, going to Columbia and all that for the stem cell research. And we're going to play something that Unfiltered said about Dave Dombrowski as well, and we'll react to that. And then we're out of here at 1 o'clock. We got two more segments. Point Blank with Brendan Gunn. Sean Rodman up next with an update. 97.5, The Fanatic.
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1: Phil's lost its fourth straight game yesterday. I'm Sean Rodman. It wasn't until the seventh inning when everything blew up. Orion Gerkring was credited with four earned runs after he wasn't able to finish the inning. The bright side for the Phil's, though, was Andrew Painter went six innings, only allowing two earned runs with six strikeouts. They're back in action tonight against the Orioles. Christopher Sanchez scheduled to get the start for the Phil's and Shane Baz for the Orioles. First pitch is at 7:05. And the trade deadline is Monday at 6 p.m. And ESPN's Paul Hambakinas joined middays with Marks yesterday, and he said if the Phillies can make the Phillies a contender based off this deadline.
13: There is not a player or a series of players that the Phillies could obtain in the next few days that would fundamentally change the way that I would view the Phillies in a best of five or seven against Milwaukee or the Dodgers.
1: Well, we'll keep you updated to see if the Phillies can make any moves like Kevin Gausman that Brandon Gunn just mentioned. Eagles were out on the practice field a little bit earlier today. Jahad Campbell, Lane Johnson, and Elijah Moore were not at practice. They all had excused absences, though, not injury-related. Union are back in action tonight against the Atlanta United at home. You can listen to the game right here on The Fanatic. 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I'm Sean Rodman on the home of the Sixers, Flyers, and the Union. 97.5 The Fanatic and The Fanatic app.
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35: 12:25 here on this Saturday afternoon. Welcome back into Point Blank with Brendan Gunn. Sean Rodman behind the glass producing today's show. And he got some great audio of Landon Dickerson. We'll play it for you in a moment. But just talking about the offensive line as a whole, they kind of are the key to the season. Like, if they stink, it doesn't matter if Jalen Hurts actually understands the Sean Mannion offense and actually can thrive under center. Because if they're not blocking in front of him, nothing is going to happen. And in my mind, I think the majority of the dysfunction of the offense last year surrounded the fact that it was the offensive line. They could not stay healthy. I mean, Jordan Mailata was healthy for the entire season, but it was his worst season of his career. Lane Johnson, of course, had that kind of like Liz Frank injury that he never went on the IR, but never came back and played either. You know, Cam Jurgens, he was messed up all year with his back. Landon Dickerson was completely messed up, and Tyler Steen was starting for the first time as the named day one starter.

0: season. We all had high hopes for it. But we didn't even take into consideration that, yeah, Saquon got beat up with all his carries in 2024, but the offensive line probably took more of a beating. And that's something we should have taken into account last year. Unfortunately, we did not. But it sounds like they could be getting back in the right direction this year. And Landon Dickerson contemplated retirement, if you recall, from all the injuries. He spoke about the injury history and all that. Take a listen.
1: Yeah, I mean, like I said, not having surgery a week before the first game, good. Probably shouldn't have gone out there and played, but you live and you learn. You do stupid stuff when you're young. So, yeah, learned that mistake. And, yeah, other than that, not having to get cut on is nice.
0: Yeah, and it sounds like last year he probably should not have gone out there as much as he did. Hell, man, you could tell that guy was just beat up. And those offensive line guys are absolute warriors. Juergens, Landon Dickerson, they went to what, Columbia? They got the stem cell research. Hopefully, whatever they injected in them or whatever, you know, hopefully it gets them going and keeps them healthy through the entire campaign. Because they go as the offense, the team goes as the offensive line goes. And they're, you know, under new tutelage, if you will, as I use my best Andrew DeCecco vocab word of the day, tutelage. I heard DeCecco drop that all the time. But they have a new offensive line coach. Jeff Stoutland's not here anymore. What are you expecting from the offensive line this year, Rodman?
2: Well, healthy is the first aspect of it. I think that I'm interested to see how healthy they are. It sounds like Landon Dickerson is healthier. He sounds like he's feeling better. It's hopefully the same for Cam Juergens. I mean, they have a longer offseason. I remember hearing Jordan Mailata last year around this time. He said that he wasn't able to, usually after the season, he takes a week or two to take a week off, you know, get his body right. And then, after the Super Bowl, his body wasn't really right. He was still feeling pain until OTA timeframe. So to me, they have a longer offseason. Yeah, we didn't want it to be a longer offseason, but that's what happened, and hopefully these guys are healthier because of it. They're coming into this season, they're learning a new scheme, and I mean, we've seen the running scheme work that Mannion wants to bring over from the 49ers, from the Packers and the McVays of the world, and it's done really well. Like, Josh Jacobs has had a really good year the last two seasons.
0: Yeah, just off the field.
2: Exactly. Not off the field, that's a little bit different, but on the field, and then you go to Christian McCaffrey. Like, he looks like one of the best running backs again, as long as he's healthy out there. The 49ers could plug in any running back and they'll produce for him as well. So you're talking about a scheme that I think will help the running game as well for them, and I'm intrigued to see how that works. And then you talk about how they marry the passing game and the running game too. We talked about Jalen being under center earlier today, and I think that helps the offensive line because then the defense doesn't know what they're doing as well.
0: Yeah, exactly. I'm excited for this offense, but it all surrounds the health of the offensive line, and it sounds like it starts with Landon Dickerson this year. It sounds like he is starting off on the right foot this year. No, starting off or getting off to the wrong foot kind of feels like it's the Phillies after the All-Star break. They have been both left feet, if you will. They've been terrible. Now, Unfiltered brought up a great question the other day. Is Dave Dombrowski the most to blame for the Phillies not having a World Series yet? And they kind of finger pointed somebody else or multiple somebody else's. And I think I agree with them, but let's play their conversation real quick and react.
3: You should be able to survive with what you have on that offense. You know what? Everybody gets all over Dave Dombrowski for the guys he has put on offense. If these guys were living up to their potential, how much better should they be?
4: You're not wrong. But at a certain point, when a player's trying to tell you who they are, don't you have to start listening? We keep waiting for...
3: You mean after you threw $330 million into the team already?
4: Yeah, but that's beside the point now.
3: Oh, is it?
4: I'm saying you can't look at the player and say, we're paying him all this money, so I'm not going to do anything.
3: Well, so they're looking for a hero then. They're looking for Superman to come in here and hold the plane up.
4: The hero. Listen, I'm not saying they need a hero, but I do think they need a bat in their lineup more than a Harrison Bader, more than an Austin Hayes.
3: Okay. Bryce Harper's basically saying they can't win as constructed.
4: And he's not wrong.
3: Why doesn't he tell us the real problem then? Like, what is the real problem?
4: The stars aren't performing to their potential.
3: Thank you.
4: You're right. But I also don't think that you have the luxury, if you're Dombrowski, to just sit back and say, well, the stars are going to have to show up because they haven't.
0: Yeah, and I-

0: hear both sides of the argument. In fact, I would say they're both not wrong in the words of Bill Colarulo. But when I look at this team, yeah, I think I tend to agree more with Ricky. Like, what are they going to do? Go out there and get some savior? Like, our Lord and Savior is coming down to save the fighting Phils. Like, to me, it feels like impossible. Like, Byron Buxton's not getting moved. Mike Trout's not getting moved. Like, you're not getting a guy that's changing the dynamics of this team. Ultimately, this Phillies team, whether they get a couple bullpen arms, you know, an everyday outfielder that's just like a marginal baseball player but fills that role, they're going with the guys at the top of the lineup. It's going to be on Schwarber. It's going to be on Harper. It's going to be on Trey Turner. And to a lesser degree, it'll be on Bohm, Marsh, and stinky JT and his $15 million average over the next couple of seasons as well. It's the guys that are already here. You paid them. You made your bread and butter already. Like, the trades should be rounding out the edges, trimming what needs to be trimmed. Right now, you have your core here. It's going to be on the core in my mind. And do I have faith in them? Hell no. But at some point, you can't just keep trotting out like, oh, we got to go get another star. We got to get another star. We got to get another star. There's multiple big names here that have performed in the postseason in the past. They got to go out there and do it again, or else you're not going anywhere. I don't care who you bring in, a Kevin Gausman or whoever else. Like, you're bringing out guys that aren't going to... You're not getting a Shohei Ohtani in here. You're not getting a Hank Aaron, a Babe Ruth out of nowhere that's going to come in and take you to the next level. Like, that's simply not happening. First off, those guys aren't out there being traded regardless. And if you bring up a name like Tarik Skubal, I'm going to tell you you're smoking crack because they don't have the pieces to go out there and make a move like that. So ultimately, it's going to be on the stars whether we pass the trade deadline on Monday night and they bring a couple of guys in or not. You're going as far as a Bryce Harper, a Kyle Schwarber, and a Trey Turner are going to take you. What are your thoughts on it, Rodman?
1: To me, I mean, you're right. You're going to go as far as those guys are going to take you. And I said it yesterday on Middays and Marks. I don't see this team finding a piece or pieces to be good enough to challenge the Dodgers.
0: Yeah.
1: On the flip side of that, this is baseball. Baseball is very weird.
0: Yeah, anything can happen.
1: Anything can happen. It's one of those sports where the Dodgers could go out and lose in the first round. We've said it with the Phillies in the before with the buys. Dodgers didn't have a buy last year. The Phillies did. And did it hurt the Phillies? Did it not? Maybe. I don't know. But we've seen it for a number of years that the bats just kind of go cold in October at times, whether there's a buy or not or no buy.
0: Yeah, at some point, they just hit that wall.
1: At some point, they have hit the wall. And maybe... Maybe that happens to the Dodgers. Maybe their bats go cold. Maybe their pitching stops altogether. Their bullpen goes completely haywire. I don't know. And that's why you still have to go all in, and that's why they're going to go all in to a degree at some point. I don't think they necessarily trade every prospect in the farm system because you necessarily can't do that for the years coming up. But at the same time, they're going to give away some prospects to go make sure they get a starter, to go make sure they get another bat.
0: And to me, I mean, it might be like, you know, kind of radical. To hell with these prospects, dude. You look at who you have under contract. Bryce Harper's here for what, like 7-8 more seasons. Trey Turner, same thing. Schwarber's got 4 more after this, and he's still performing at a high level. But 2-3 years from now, these guys are going to be old. They're going to be getting paid a ton of money still. They're going to be under contract for what seems like a lifetime still. Listen, there's some dark days coming ahead because what you have locked up already. Your window's now. Go out there, like, to hell with the future, man. Like, right now, like, you have to win now with this window when there's still a little glimpse of hope. Like, there's a little tiny crack in it. I know it's marginal. But you have to do it now, in my mind, or it's not happening. And I don't think it's happening. What, are you going to have a 50-year-old Bryce Harper, and you're going to bring up, what, at the time, maybe a 21-year-old Renteria? Like, okay, you're still going to suck. Like, that's just my thoughts on it. To hell with the prospects. I'm not saying trade them all. But don't be afraid to trade the majority of them if you think you can make a difference on this team this year. Is that crazy?
1: I agree. I just don't. I mean, Renteria is the one guy I think I would want to see a little bit more of before I'm ready to deal him. Because I think if you're going to deal him, I think his value is only going to go up based off how he's playing right now. But that's probably the only guy where I'd be like, don't trade him right now. Gage Wood, I'd be interested in trading. That's fine.
0: And if you're going to go out and get like a Zach Neto or whatnot from the Angels, then trade Aiden Miller at that point, because you have Trey Turner under contract. Stott, I know he's coming up soon, but like, I can't imagine he'd be that expensive. And then if he is, then so be it. But to me, Aiden Miller can go. If you want to get creative and trade Painter, he can go at this point. I don't know what his value is. You're selling with pennies on the dollar. But to me, the window's now. And it might not be that big of a window, but it's better than, in my mind, what it's going to be in 5 years.
1: Well, yeah, it's definitely going to be what it's going to be. It's going to be better now than 5 years. I was more so looking at a year from now, but at the same time, this potential lockout and could make it even worse.
0: Yeah, I mean, that's making the trade deadline interesting as well. Do you want to go out there and get these rental pieces, whereas Dave Dombrowski usually likes to make a trade for like a guy like Marsh, where you have control for a couple of years? We'll see what happens. The MLB trade deadline is coming up on Monday night at 6 p.m., sneaking up at on like what, 48 plus 6, you know, 54 hours or so before the trade deadline. I'm sure they'll make a move. Is it going to move the needle? We'll find out, but we'll continue to keep you updated with all breaking news here on the Fanatic when it comes to the Phils and the trade deadline. We got one more segment, though, on Point Blank with Brendan Gunn. We'll check in on the Davis Honda text line one more time. And then Sean Rodman was tasked with getting everything I missed today. We'll see what he has on the agenda for that. Final segment coming up, Point Blank with Brendan Gunn, Sean Rodman behind the glass.
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0: Welcome back into the final segment of Point Blank with Brendan Gunn. Sean Robin riding shotgun all show long. He's going to take it over for What Did I Miss in just a few minutes. But Robin, being that I'm not here every day anymore, like in the morning, during the daytime or whatnot, I'm sure people watch on YouTube and they watch on TV and they see all these LeBron decorations all over the office now. And I notice out there, there's random pictures out there. Who the hell's the one doing all this?
1: That's mostly Austin Jones. There's a couple that he just sent to me to print out and then he put them up. But that, yeah. I don't want to take any credit for that. That was all Austin Jones. I only hit the print button on a couple of them. Austin was putting them up and hanging them up. You know, yeah, trying to celebrate a little LeBron being a 76er.
0: All over the place. I mean, we got LeBron and his union thing over there, like all AI'd up.
1: Yep, there's a couple AI ones. There's a few AI ones.
0: He's wasting all the water, man. He's wasting the water. Did you get yourself a LeBron jersey?
1: No, I have not. I was on air, and by the time I realized that the jerseys were up, they were sold out. So I have not gotten a LeBron jersey as of
0: yet. It's crazy. Did you see the thing Fanatics posted that he sold the most jerseys from a guy joining a new team in the first 48 hours ever, surpassing Shohei Ohtani?
1: Yeah, thanks for stealing one of the things that you missed from me here. But
0: oh, man. Oh, no.
1: But that's okay. No, I did see that. It's just shows the impact that LeBron James has.
0: Yeah.
1: Not just in this city, but around the world. But I also think it shows something a little bit bigger. I think it shows the impact that the city has.
0: I know, dude, because the way I'm looking at it, like LeBron played Lakers, you know, are like the Cowboys or whatnot. Like where they're an Yankees international brand. I think there's somebody here that likes all these teams, but by the way, that works here. if you know, you know. But yeah, the Lakers are like an international brand. I don't think their fans, though, are all centrally located in like an area where it's all committed to their team. Cleveland, I guess it's like that to a degree, but it's so tiny. Like, people like to call Philly the little brother of New York. Then what the hell is Cleveland? Like, the long-distant cousin? Like, I'm sure they got a great fan base, but it's just tiny. It's not the same passion. It's not the Eastern I-95 corridor. And Miami, come on now. Those fans suck. Like,
1: they're horrible.
0: They're the worst fans ever, man. Like, they missed the greatest moment in their franchise's history, almost, with Ray Allen forcing that shot up, LeBron and Chris Bosh coming out with the rebound, passing it out to LeBron, missed it. Chris Bosh got the rebound, kicked it out to Ray Allen. Half the arena was not inside the building because they bailed because they thought they were going to lose. And then Kawhi had to go miss free throws. The rest ensues. They were outside. They tried to get back in the building. So those fans suck. I think LeBron is going to, I don't want to say he's going to be like taken aback, but like, I feel like he's going to be surprised, like how passionate we're going to be. Like, it's going to be electric for him. And I don't think it's not something that he's ever like experienced.
1: No, he's never been in Cleveland, to their own right, they're a solid fan base. Not going to overly write off them, but you look at the Miami, like you mentioned, the Lakers are a basketball city. It's a basketball town. But when you see
0: celebrities, like,
1: it's celebrity row left and right. When you look at the hardworking people of Philadelphia, the blue collar city, it's going to be a little bit different. Yeah, sure. There's going to be some celebrities, local celebrities that are going to be there. And I'm sure he's going to command some of the celebrities.
0: The international.
1: Exactly. Like the Jay-Z's of the world, Rihanna's, those type of people that
0: they'll be at the games.
1: Don't necessarily come to Philadelphia for a random game on a Tuesday, but you'll see some bigger names, bigger faces because of him and his impact. But at the same time, you're going to see a lot more. The city's going to be buzzing about the Sixers more and earlier than normal.
0: I know. I can't wait till the schedule drops. I can't wait to hear Tom McGinnis call his first
17: dunk. Get excited!
0: When LeBron James goes crazy. Like, it's going to be a hell of a year. Hopefully Matt Cord comes back out of retirement. Hopefully the Sixers have him back. It sounded like the balls in the Sixers court in that case, the way Bill Colarulo was describing it yesterday on Unfiltered. We'll see what happens with that. But let's check the text line one more time before we get to what did I miss. What do we got on it?
1: All right.
0: Honda text
1: line. Yes, the Davis Honda text line. One person checking in the Phillies aspect of it, and this says, the Phillies, they almost seems like the Phillies need to get the big name like Jose Ramirez from the Guardians or even Adley Rutschman. I'll take both technically.
0: Yeah.
1: Obviously, I think anyone would take both.
0: Yeah, especially JT has not been the best catcher. So, I mean, go ahead and do that. I'll take any move at this point, Rodman. Like, they do need help. I just don't think the big fish is coming your way. Maybe Dave Dombrowski proves me wrong. Maybe he lives up to this great name he's built for himself that a lot of people in the national media are still holding him to. Don't want to say I haven't seen it in Philadelphia. I haven't seen it to the fullest degree. Got anything else on the text line?
1: Yeah, one more text from Mike from Turnersville checking in. Says, Edgecombe has way more to learn from LeBron than Maxey. Maxey has been in the league 6 times longer than VJ and played far more playoff games. VJ will learn more. Trust me on this one as well, Mike from Turnersville.
0: Yeah, and I agree. They're both going to learn a ton. And Maxey's been around the block. I just think he can learn the championship pedigree, what it's like to go out there. Like, let's face it. Maxey was the guy last year because Embiid was banged up, and Maxey did not handle the double teams all that well in the postseason. It frustrated him. He didn't get his shots up at times. I mean, he went like a whole quarter without getting shots up. He even spoke about it, how he can't let that happen after seeing it in one of the games in the Celtics series. So I think you can learn from LeBron in that aspect. How do you go about your business when you're the guy? Like, you're it. And I think he can learn from that. But Mike's right, too. Like, VJ's going to learn an absolute ton because he's still super young in his NBA career. As we're, like, Maxey's been around the block, already knows it. He's an OG in a sense, and VJ's not. But, I don't know. Like, we can agree to disagree. I think they're both going to learn a ton.
1: I do, too. I still think it's VJ. I agree with Mike from Turner's for a little bit more. But I understand where you're coming from the championship aspect of it, that there takes a little bit to get over the hump, and the Sixers as well as the Phillies haven't gotten over the hump
0: in 43 years.
1: Yes, it's been a long, long time, and especially with this group, can't get out of the second round for a number of years now. I think that LeBron obviously will help that, and hopefully a ring as well.
0: Dude, it's crazy. LeBron's been in the NBA for going on, 23 or 24 seasons? I forget which one it is. In the entirety of LeBron's career, the Sixers have never made it out of the second round. What the hell is going on? But things are changing for that basketball team, and we are ready for the season. Sean Rodman, what did I miss today?
1: Well, you missed a couple of things, and we're all going to stay Philadelphia-related on them for the most part. The one is slightly off. We talked about Harrison Bader, but we'll get into Harrison Bader in a moment. I'm going to stay with the Eagles. The Eagles right now, Vic Fangio had his first press conference earlier this week. Howie Roseman as well. Howie Roseman, though, said that Jonathan Greenard was going to be put on the PUP list and would not miss any regular season time. But Vic Fangio was asked about it as well, and it didn't seem like he was, totally certain he would be available week one.
17: Do you expect him to get on the field before the start of the season so you get a little time?
18: That remains to be seen.
1: Little concerning when the defense coordinator says that.
0: No, it's funny. Like, Howie Roseman knows how to talk, knows how to give the media what what he wants them to have and not necessarily what they need. Vic Fangio, bluntly honest at all times. So who do I believe a little bit more? Probably Vic Fangio, and that's concerning. I know Greenard only played like 3-4 games last year after coming off those double-digit sack seasons the two prior. But, man, you paid him a ton of money. You traded for him. You needed better edge production because you did not get it last year. And him starting the season with some freak injury from lifting, starting on the PUP list, I don't love it. Now, something I do love, Brandon Lee Gouton, who goes on Middays with Marks all the time, he tweeted out earlier this morning, buy all the stock you can about Jalix Hunt. He's been in the backfield all camp long. So I love that, but I would love for him to be opposite of Jonathan Greenard causing mayhem. Like, to me, it's kind of disappointing he's hurt.
1: Andrew Dzeko as well had put out there that his two guys that highlighted today were, you mentioned Jalix Hunt, as well as Jeremiah Trotter Jr. were the two guys that showed up for him the most today.
0: Really?
1: At practice.
0: I wonder, I mean, everybody expects Jahad Campbell to, you know, get that N'Kobe Dean filled gap at off-ball linebacker. But, man, I wonder if Jeremiah Trotter has, like, some kind of outside shot to get a lot of playing time there. Jahad Campbell struggled at times last year, especially in coverage late on in the season, man. It was frustrating, but maybe they put too much on his plate. I expect him to be better this year. Then again, it's kind of like the Ben Simmons house situation where, like, Ben Simmons lived there, Nick Castellanos lived there, and both were sour. The number 11 Jahad Campbell's got wearing now. The last two, they wore their welcome out in a Carson Wentz and, of course, in Arthur Jr., whatever the hell his name is. I don't even know. I just know it's Arthur. What does the J stand for?
1: I have no idea.
0: Jerk. Arthur Jerk Brown. What else we got?
1: All right. I'm going to stick with Vic Fangio. We mentioned the linebackers just a moment ago. Fangio was asked kind of guys that impressed him. This is obviously after the first day of training camp. And one name that we haven't really heard that kind of, you know, gave him a little bit of life that I thought, you know, a couple of years ago we heard Zach Bond. He mentioned Zach Bond. We're like, why is he mentioning Zach Bond?
0: Yeah.
1: This is another linebacker that I don't necessarily think is going to start, but one that I think could play a role at least at some point as well. And take a listen.
18: Remains to be seen, but I will tell, and I told AJ this, and I told him to him in front of the whole team too. For a guy that's being asked to do a few things that he's never done before, I thought he did a nice job yesterday with it.
1: That's AJ Espanza, the former Bills linebacker that he's referring to there. When Fangio kind of says a guy kind of out of the blue, it kind of, you know, streaks me up a little bit, perks my ears up, you know. Yeah. It makes me think that we might see a little bit out of him this season at some point.
0: Yeah, that'd be a nice little, like, diamond in the rough for Howie Roseman, because they signed him because I'm forgetting the guy's name, the guy they signed, where the hell was he coming from? But he retired out of nowhere.
1: Oh, I know who you're talking about. I'm blanking on it.
0: Yeah,
1: right,
0: but
1: now.
0: Then they went and signed AJ, and that could be a diamond in the rough find, man. And if he can go out there and produce any kind of production, I mean, we're hoping from Josh Uche last year, a couple of other guys that just never came along. If you get a guy on a one-year deal that actually produces, that's how the Eagles got to where they were when they won both their Super Bowls, right? They hit on all these random signings in 2017 and 2024. All the guys they brought in hit. And if they can hit on a guy like that, I think that only just brings their ceiling a little bit higher. We got anything else?
1: Well, yeah, real quick for you, the last thing. Harrison Bader, you didn't hear about this. He has a season-ending injury with his foot. He was on a scooter over last weekend. It didn't come out until Thursday, and he ran into a fire truck, and that fire truck ran over his already injured foot. This happened around 1:40 a.m. local time. Fast forward to this week. The Giants clearly not happy. It's a season-ending injury, and the Giants now, according to reports, do not want to pay him until he is no longer injured. He has, I believe, an option at the end of this year. So
0: that's crazy.
1: Maybe one more year. I forget exactly, but yeah, they don't want to pay him his contract right now until he's fully healthy, because he did it when people saw him outside of the earlier that night, having a few drinks at some local bars.
0: No, it's hysterical to me. I mean, the whole thing's funny. It's not so funny that he's hurt, but was it a parked fire truck? Was the fire truck on duty going to a fire? Like, what were they doing?
1: I have no idea.
0: And it's the irony of it is the Giants are correct. Like, I wouldn't want to pay him either. But there's a price to pay for everything. If you're not going to give him the money, fine, so be it. Like, that's your right if it's in the contract. But also, Rodman, like, if you're a free agent in the future, why the hell would you want to go there? Like, why would you want to go to the Giants if they're going to try to nickel and dime you? But whatever. My time is up for today. I'll be back next weekend. I don't even know if I have a producer next weekend yet. It's always up in the air. I'll be back on for Point Blank with Brendan Gunn next Saturday, 10 to 12, a truncated edition of the show, because Connor Thomas has a baseball roundtable, I believe, somewhere down in Atlantic City. You'll hear from Connor and the crew next week for that one. I cannot wait for it. Sean Rodman, thank you for riding shotgun with me today. Thanks to everybody who called in, texted in. I appreciate it. Coming up next, we got Bird's Digest with Andrew DiCicco. Oh, no, we got Best OG Unfiltered.
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0: Listen, I'm just Anchorman. I read what's in front of me. Rodman puts a typo up.
1: Okay, Ricky.
0: I read what's in front of me. 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
1: Well, the Phils, they lost again. I'm Sean Rodman, and, well, it wasn't too pretty late in the game, but earlier in the game, the bright side for the Phillies was Andrew Painter, who went six innings, allowing only three hits, three walks, and two earned runs with six strikeouts. Phils, though, they're back in action today against the Orioles. Christopher Sanchez is going to get the start tonight, and then Shane Bass will get the start for the Orioles. First pitch is at 7:05. The trade deadline is Monday at 6 p.m., and ESPN's Paul Hembekidis joined Middays with Marks yesterday about the deadline, if the Phillies could become a contender with this trade deadline.
19: There is not a player or a series of players that the Phillies could obtain in the next few days that would fundamentally change the way that I would view the Phillies in a best of five or seven against Milwaukee or the Dodgers.
1: The Eagles will keep you updated with all things MLB trade deadline and the Phillies. The Eagles are out, or were out on the practice field, I should say, earlier today. Jahad Campbell, Lane Johnson, Elijah Moore all missed with excused absences. They were not injury related. Jahad Campbell did graduate from the University of Alabama. That was his excuse. And the Union are back in action today against Atlanta United at home. 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Kickoff is at 7:30. I'm Sean Rodman on the home of the Sixers, Flyers, and Union. 97.5 The Fanatic and the Fanatic app.
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5: Colin, what's going on, brother?
6: Oh, what is going on? Is by the way, Ricky Botanico threw at Barry Bonds in the late 90s and started a bench-clearing brawl. Is that the same guy, right? Am I right?
5: That is the same guy. That would be me.
6: The pride of Hartford, Connecticut. And absolutely. And
5: our daughters actually played basketball when they were younger against each other.
6: Where did your daughter play?
5: She was in Farmington.
6: Did she play for Southington or Farmington?
5: No, Farmington.
6: Okay. My daughter had a great game against Southington. Not so great against Farmington.
5: Small world, Colin. So what do you think, man? Yeah. LeBron's a 76er.
6: Well, it was funny because I kept saying, and during it, I said, if you're asking me, I would go to Philadelphia. Great sports town, smart owner, like Nick Nurse, Bob Myers, and I thought the starting five, you know, there'll be some ball usage questions, but when you watch LeBron play, you know, when I was in Los Angeles, I'm now based in Chicago, he's the smartest player I've ever seen. He is great analytically, not as great now because he's a slow-footed player. So I didn't buy Cleveland at all because Harden's the slowest player in the league. So what LeBron needed was he needed youth, explosion. He needed Tyrese Maxey. He needed B.J. Edgecombe. He needed Jaylen Brown. It's exactly the perfect roster. Golden State's too old. Harden and Mitchell won't play defense. Miami makes no damn sense. Although I said lifestyle, I get it. Aqua water, winter league, totally get it. Spo Riley. But that roster, ball spacing, it's just a bunch of bigs, no shooters. It's bad backcourt. Philadelphia is great. And Nick Nurse, I mean, back to the G League. Super smart guy. LeBron will respect him. The spacing will be great. Everybody that plays with LeBron is better. I mean, when you watch LeBron every night, and you know, you know, the Heatles were the biggest story in sports, and I love the NBA. And my take is, it's not chasing a championship because Philly's that franchise in the NBA that we always think should be better than they are. He's not joining the Warriors. He's, you know, that's not what it is. It's like an organization that needs his EQ, IQ, his distribution, just his leadership. I mean, it's a lot of young guys. So I'm a huge BJ Maxey guy. I think they're both sensational. I think BJ is the Eastern Conference Stephon Castle. Going to be an all-time, all-NBA defensive guy, huge motor. You can see how committed he is. His body, he's in great shape. His offense needs refinement, but he's super explosive. So it's the only basketball move to me that made sense. And I just kept saying, Golden State's camaraderie, you know, Cleveland's comfort, Philadelphia's contention. I think they'll be the best team in the East. Again, the chemistry, the Knicks didn't have chemistry in the beginning of the Atlanta series. It's hard. You know, everybody in the NBA, you guys got like five great starters, five great players. So it'll take 15 to 20 games to figure it out, but I think Philadelphia is going to be fantastic.
5: When you look at this choice, do you look at legacy of LeBron James also? Because let's face it, the Sixers haven't won since 1983. They win with him. And he goes down in history with Philadelphia.
6: Well, yeah, and that matters, like in Philadelphia, and it matters. The other thing is that, you know, whoever's the best player, the two things LeBron's always had over Jordan, longevity and adaptability. Everybody's great with LeBron. Matthew Dellavedova in the finals. You know, J.R. Smith was like quirky and weird in New York. He goes to Cleveland, you're like, oh, what a smart player. Except for one exception, I think calling a timeout they didn't have. But the reality is LeBron just brings out the best in everybody. He's always trying. He doesn't care about points. He doesn't care about money at this point. LeBron wants to get the best shot every possession. Brilliant passer. And I don't buy ring chasing. I always say this, guys. I mean, Ricky, you know this is a pro athlete. When you get to the end, right? If you get to the end of a career and you're in the restaurant, you're a chef, you're a musician. I don't care if you're Mick Jagger. I don't care if you're Tom Cruise. You want to work with great people. You don't want to be a garage band anymore. You've done that stuff. LeBron wants to have two amazing years with unbelievable teammates. Again, you're a chef, you're 60, you don't need the money. All of a sudden, a restaurant group says, okay, these people are committed, they want to build the best restaurant in the country. That's what you go to. And if you don't start, you know, you don't start at a diner. LeBron's done all that stuff. This is a potentially great basketball team. I mean, if you go backcourt, Brown at three, I mean, LeBron's kind of positionless. If, on the nights that Embiid plays, good hell, that's insane. That's an all-star team in the East. It's incredible.
5: Yeah, couldn't agree more. We're talking to the great Colin Cowherd right now. Colin, I saw you say before LeBron chose the Sixers that if he did, it'll be the best starting five LeBron's ever been a part of.
6: Oh, by far. Listen, people look at Miami. They had no center. They were a terrible rebounding team. I mean, Joel Anthony was like 6'9", and Udonis Haslam was old. He was old in the 80s. I mean, like, they just didn't have any size. They were really smart. Battier, Allen, Bosch, Wade, LeBron, super smart. One of the smartest basketball teams I've ever seen. They weren't great at point guard. Mario Chalmers drove LeBron crazy, and Wade and LeBron are not really naturally dependable deep ball shooters. LeBron's always had a weird relationship with his three-point shot. So sometimes it's hot. When it's not, he drives to the basket, can still beat almost anybody in the league, left or right hand to the basket. So it's just a pleasure to watch him. Sixer fans are smart. Philly fans get it. They're smart. They like stars. They like winning. They want people that are committed and care. When you watch LeBron play on a nightly business, a nightly basis, God, it's a beautiful thing to watch. It's just he's not selfish. The quality of shots are just so high. That's why Miami made no sense. They don't have enough shooters. Like, they don't have enough speed in the backcourt to protect him. Philadelphia will protect his weakness. He's pretty slow afoot now, and he needs to be around athletic guys that can pick up people. I'm telling you, Edgecombe, maybe it's just me, I think he's going to be an all-NBA defensive player at some point in his career.
5: I mean, when you look at this team, I guess you're right. The only downfall would be his defense, but I mean, everybody else out there is pretty quick and pretty young for the most part. Well, yeah. Not Embiid, but the rest of them.
6: The only issues will be, because I know Nick Nurse, he's super smart, had him on the show multiple times. People respect Nick. The only issue will be usage. Like, Jaylen Brown didn't fit analytically with Tatum or the Celtics. Paul George, when healthy, still a really good player. He was tough on the Celtics in the playoffs. But you know, I mean, the Sixers won that trade because Brown's he's more expensive. You know, you're tied into his contract for a few years. But just because he didn't work analytically with Boston doesn't mean he's not wildly productive, plays on both ends, totally committed. You're gonna have some usage issues, but remember, Embiid's gonna play what, 50 games? LeBron may play 68. So it's like this team will be led athletically by its backcourt. It will be led emotionally by LeBron. And again, he's such a winning player. He's about the right stuff. So I just can't wait. I mean, I'm a league pass guy. I can't wait to watch it.
5: Doesn't it feel like the usage thing actually is beneficial to them now? You know, in the past, Embiid would sit down. There'd be all kinds of confusion on the court for the Sixers. Now, all of a sudden, you have five stars on the team. So if you want to sit one or two, you still have a good chance to win those games.
6: Well, that's exactly right. That is exactly right, is that Nick Nurse is going to massage this. And every night you can give somebody, because this team's going to be all about May and June. This team's not about October through February. That's not what it is. This team's all about later in the year. And again, chemistry's hard. The Knicks found it game three against Atlanta. Chemistry's hard in the NBA. If you think about the Sixers starting five. Every one of those guys was the best player in their high school, their county, their region, may have been their state, their college. You know, guys want shots, especially young guys. Right? They're forming their legacy. So, but LeBron doesn't care about that stuff. There's a lot of old players I wouldn't like on this team. LeBron's perfect. He doesn't care about anything but winning, even in his prime. You know the greatest stat about LeBron James? He averaged, I think it was 28 points as a junior in high school. So if I said to you guys, what do you think he averaged as a senior? You'd go, what, 50? He averaged 1 point more. What does that tell you about him? He could have scored 60 a game in college. He didn't. High school. He had 1 point more his senior year. Because LeBron's about he was always about sharing the right basketball play, developing the craft. And I mean, from nutrition to commitment, he's good in the room. I always liked LeBron. I remember one time I got good seats to the Laker game, and he's talking to you during a free throw. He's very observant. I mean, really understands the world. And it's like Tom Brady in his prime, where Belichick talks about, you know, he'd come to the sideline and Tom would know what was happening on the right side of the field when he threw a quick slant to the left. Like, Tom just saw the whole field better than any quarterback ever. That's what LeBron's like on the floor. He just sees everything. You could literally, Nick Nurse could put in a play that LeBron's never practiced, and he would know what every single starter has to do on that play. He just adapts so quickly. I mean, he's just seen every basketball scenario. I mean, I got to tell you, I don't know how many season tickets are available to the Sixers. Buy them. It will be so much fun to watch.
5: Oh, yeah, Colin, you better believe it. It's the hottest ticket in town, and we're already seeing 34 nationally televised games for the Sixers. This is going to be a very fun couple years in the city of Philadelphia. You going to be making your way to the city for some games or what?
6: Well, I'll definitely. So I'm a Bulls season ticket holder. My show's out of Chicago, but I'll definitely. I go to about 4 to 5 NBA games.
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2: From NBC Sports Philadelphia, he's down at the ballpark in Miami. The one and only Jim Salisbury. Jim, how you doing, man?
4: Hey, how you doing, guys? Good to be with you.
2: Well, we appreciate the time. I know you're a busy man. Look, before we get to some of the other things with the deadline, yesterday, Bryce Harper makes some news saying he brought his outfielder mitt with him. Like, what do you think's going on with that?
4: Well, he has long been willing to move to the outfield for the right bat. But I think Dave Dombrowski is reluctant to do that because he hasn't played the outfield since, you know, early in 22. It's been a while. Dombrowski's pretty much shut that idea down. But Bryce is willing to do it. I also think part of it is Bryce being Bryce. He is a master message sender, as we saw around Christmas time when he took BP in that elite T-shirt. And I just think it's his way of sending a message that if something could be done, he'd be willing to do it. But there's not a lot. I mean, I guess Christian Walker, as I think we talked about a few weeks ago, would be a possibility, but the Astros are in it. He'd be the type of guy I think Bryce would move to for. Ty France is a power guy. San Diego could part with him. You know, I just don't know, but I don't feel like it's likely to happen, but he has and remains willing to move to the outfield.
5: Jimmy, let's start with the pitching front. What actually is likely for them to go out and get?
4: You know, that is their priority, pitching, arms, bullpen, starting rotation. I would say something in the starting rotation remains the priority. They would love to get a bat as well, and they need a bat. They would love to do both, but if I had to pick a priority, everything I hear, it's something they'd like to add in the starting rotation, because you see the numbers, they're like 5-21 in the number five spot. And they, you know, they, the problem is it's just not a lot of teams selling. And the Phillies have a little bit of, can blame themselves a little bit for that being 7-3 since the All-Star break. They've let some teams back into this thing. Now those teams are on the bubble, whether to buy or sell. So starting pitching, you know, back end, could they get creative and get something more toward the top end? You know, I think so. I actually think in the right deal, they'd be willing to move a guy like Andrew Painter. I think they'd be willing to move anybody, even a guy like Gage Wood in the right deal. So, keep an eye on all these starting pitchers. There's a ton of them pitching tonight, including Sandy Alcantara here. Now, he'd be an upper-end guy. But, you know, Shane Bieber's pitching tonight. Seth Lugo is pitching tonight. Reed Detmers is pitching tonight. Luis Castillo is pitching tonight. Expensive, I would say that's unlikely. But to me, you know, I look at teams like Toronto. I look at teams like Kansas City. I look at teams like Anaheim. For me, it's kind of one-stop shopping. You know, Toronto, you could do something like Kevin Gausman, who would be terrific. Now, that's more than a back-end starter, but I think that's a guy that could maybe go to the bullpen in October, and you could maybe get Dalton Varsho. You know, they would move him. Phillies are looking for a bat. There's not many right-handed bats, and you might have to expand to a left-handed bat. Kansas City, Michael Wacha is a guy I've talked about for a long time. They have Lane Thomas, who's an outfielder. You can do one-stop shopping there. Seth Lugo is a guy I mentioned, pitches tonight. The problem is Kansas City, you know, they're not sure they're going to move those two pitches. And there's a ton of play on Lane Thomas. Anaheim with Detmers, Soriano. They also have Joe Adell. I mean, he doesn't have a great on-base percentage, but he is a power bat. So they have eyeballs on every available starting pitcher. They have their analytics crew and their video scouting departments on every available starting pitcher. Bullpen as well. They would love to add a leverage arm. It's basically what they think they can get the best piece, whether it's a starter or a reliever. That's, I think, the way they're going to go, because they probably only have one big bullet and then maybe a smaller bullet.
2: We're talking to Jim Salisbury from NBC Sports Philadelphia about the looming trade deadline coming up Monday, August 3rd. Now, Jim, you just said that you think they'd be willing to trade an Andrew Painter for the right deal. They'd be willing to trade
4: for the right,
2: for the right deal.
4: Not for like a number five starter, but for the right deal, I think so.
2: So what about not prospects? Is there anyone that's currently on the roster where you could see potentially getting traded at the deadline for the right deal?
4: I think they'd be open-minded on Crawford for the right player. I'm sure there are other guys. Throw me some names. But Crawford would be the guy that would appeal to other teams, young, inexpensive. I think they would definitely listen on him, depending on the package that they get back.
2: Yeah, I mean, Crawford was the one I was thinking.
4: Untouchable. I do not think they have an untouchable. I really don't, because of where they are, desperation to win, and the need to get this team over the top. Who was the name you just mentioned?
2: Crawford was the one that I was asking about, yeah. Potentially.
4: Yeah.
2: But is
4: I think in the right deal, sure.
2: Is there any name that where we would be shocked that if they moved him? Like, look, Brandon Marsh was phenomenal this year, and he's kind of hit a cold streak. A lot of fans are saying, hey, sell, he has value. They're not going to trade a guy like that, right?
4: He's a pretty, you know, I know he has struggled lately, but he is a kind of an important part of their core. And he's also getting expensive. I don't know how many, you know, starting next year, I think his price tag will go up in arbitration. So we'll see on that one. I don't know that there'll be a huge market for him, but like I said, I think they would listen on anybody. I don't think they're in love with the idea of, would be in love with the idea of moving a guy like Painter. I still think they believe in him and believe he has upside, but you have to frame everything around where this organization is right now and the desperation to win when you measure that against a core that is getting older. And there is a window here that we can all see is inching toward the close position.
5: What is the hindrance that the Phillies will have with a lack of assets? You said that if there's more teams in, if I'm not wrong, it's going to be more trouble for the Phillies to get these players.
4: Well, there's just more teams that just haven't decided to sell. They're on the bubble, if they're going to sell or not. So I still think with 6 days left, we're going to see a flurry at the end. But everything is still kind of evolving here. Teams are deciding whether they're in or out. You know, teams like Houston, are they in or out? Teams like Minnesota, are they in or out? Pittsburgh, are they in or out? You know, I think 6 days is an eternity around the trade deadline.
2: Now, Jim, you're down there in Miami. You've been in the clubhouse pretty much every game. This team is not playing good baseball right now. Like, what's the vibe like within the clubhouse?
4: Well, they're fine, but they know they haven't played well. I mean, they haven't played well in really all aspects. Defense has been very disappointing, very troubling, especially at shortstop. We've all seen it. Trey Turner is really in a bad way. He made another error last night. There was a ball that got by Harper late in the game. Defense and pitching are such keys to winning ball games, and they're just missing at the back end of their rotation. The bullpen did a heck of a job last night, you know, save for the closer. They kept him in that game, allowed them to rally, but, Duran has one of those nights. But defense is a big concern. The inconsistency in the offense is a big concern. The on-base percentage is a big concern. For a team that has a $300-plus million payroll, they have an extraordinary amount of holes. It is really something that, you know, how many holes they have when you measure it against the payroll they have. But, you know, the vibe in the clubhouse is they haven't played well, but they think they can play through this, and they're kind of resolved to play through it and try to win one tonight. It'd be a tough assignment going against Alcantara, but it's something they're going to have to play through this. They've played through bad stretches in the past, obviously early in the season, but what we're seeing now with the offense and the defense, inconsistent offense and the leaky defense is, to me, a major concern, because those are the things that, you know, are the recipe for an early trip home in October.
5: Yeah, but Jimmy, the thing that's very concerning about this, we know the fundamentals are bad. The base running's bad. The defense has been atrocious. Can it be fixed is the question.
4: It can be better. It can be better. These are major league players. Honestly, I don't think Trey Turner is as bad right now as we're looking at. You, Ricky?
5: No, I agree with that. I think he's in his own head.
4: He's in his head. He's got the yips. Every ball is an adventure coming off the bat. If it takes too long to get to him, he doesn't react well. He's okay on the hot smash where it's all reaction and no thinking, but the ball, the three-hopper, the two-hopper, that takes a little bit of time to get to him. Like you said, he's in his head. He's in a slump. He needs to build some confidence. To me, that is a huge issue because you could lose a big series or a big ball game with one miscue, and it's, I think, a fear that's deep down inside of everybody around this team.
2: Well, Jim, I know you got stuff to do. Clubhouse is about to open shortly. We appreciate you making the time, brother, and hopefully Dombrowski pulls a rabbit out of his hat before Monday.
4: Yeah, he will do something. This is a crucial. I thought last year's trade deadline was crucial and important, and he got a pretty darn good reliever. I know what happened last night, but he

0: that it brings. This team certainly needs help, and the veteran players in that clubhouse, their eyes open. They want to get some help, but they got to help themselves most of all.
1: Yeah, it's a good point, Jim. Good stuff as always, my friend. We'll catch up with you down the road.
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11: Joining us now, fresh off the first day of training camp, my man Tim McManus from ESPN. Tim, did the smell of the grass get you excited down there today or what?
12: You know what it did. The sun was shining, the birds were chirping, the Eagles are back, and life is good.
11: Yeah, life

0: is good for everyone except for Phillies fans today, Timmy.
1: Yeah, I know that people are down in the dumps, but hey, let's take, you know, the lens back a little bit. LeBron James is in town. The Eagles started training camp, right?
0: I mean, a lot more good than bad.
1: Two out of three ain't bad.
0: Yeah, a lot more good than bad. Now, before I even get into what you observed today and all that, your thoughts on the Jalen Carter contract extension that dropped last night?
1: You know, it took a while for them to get it done. Howie Roseman spoke with us today before practice, and he said that they wanted to nail this down in March. But, you know, it took a little massaging in part because both sides were sort of waiting to see how the market developed. And finally, they were able to get it done. You know, the deadline spurred some action here, as it often does. And they avoided distraction, I think, for the short term here, Bill. You know, if Carter didn't come in without a deal, then, you know, there's the chance of the hold-in. There's going to be a lot of questions about that. What does that mean for, you know, the totality of his play during the course of the season? So I think the fact that now he and Jordan Davis are both locked in, you know, deep sigh of relief. You focus on the football field, and that's a good thing for the 26th season. It does come with risk. I mean, we know that there was a backstory to Carter when he came into the NFL. It's why he dropped to 9th overall in that draft when he was widely considered the number one prospect in that draft. And it hasn't been perfect since he's been in the pros. There's been some inconsistency to his game. Some of that was due to the shoulder injuries last year, some ups and downs, some maturity, you know, slumps here and there. We like the Dak Prescott, you know, spitting incident in week one last year. So there, I mean, it's not a slam dunk that this is going to definitely work out well for the Eagles over the long term, but you recognize how good of a talent he is. And for the most part, he has done things the right way. And the way that guys like Lane Johnson were talking about him today, it's like, you don't even know. And Saquon Barkley said, like, you don't know how scary this guy can still be. Like, there's another level to his play. And if they can tap into that, that'll end up being a win for the Eagles.
0: Yeah, for sure. I mean, if they tap into all his potential, in a couple of years, we might be looking at his contract as a bargain, as crazy as that sounds. But with the way these contracts continue to go up and up and up, right now, he's the highest paid defensive tackle, but in a couple of years, there may be 10 guys ahead of him.
1: That's right. You know, and they believed when they brought him in that they had the sort of infrastructure in place, that they were especially equipped to have him come in and learn and develop and grow as a person and as a player. And part of that is because of it was the presence of some of the veteran offensive and defensive linemen, but also some of the Georgia Bulldogs. And Jordan Davis is, you know, right next to him when they line up next to each other. Their lockers are right next to one another. They're good friends. Davis was even standing in the back during the press conference today when Carter was getting introduced as the highest paid defensive tackle in NFL history. And so that bond's really important.
0: All right, so let's get to some of the housekeeping items before you give me your observations from practice. Before practice today, we get the report that Jonathan Greenard is going to start training camp on the PUP, physically unable to perform list. What do you know about his injury, and how long is he going to be out?
1: So it happened while he was lifting during the offseason. It's a strained pec is what they're calling it. Howie Roseman expressed optimism that he'll be ready to start the season. He said that he knows how, you know, he's wired and how he works, and that he isn't worried about that. But it's obviously, it's not an ideal start, right? Right, Bill? I mean, this is a very important guy that you traded some decent capital for and then paid him a lot of money, essentially to be your number one edge rusher. We know that this defense is going to have to shine, particularly early, I think, in order for the season to get off to the kind of start that they want to. And Greenard missed some time because of recovery during the OTAs, and now he's coming in with the strained pec to start training camp. It doesn't sound like he's going to be back anytime relatively soon, so that's not the kind of start you want. Long term doesn't seem like it's a huge deal, but you want these guys in camp, you want them working, you want them ready for week one. And so that's not the kind of news I don't think the Eagles or Eagles fans wanted to hear right out of the chute.
0: Yeah, not ideal. We're talking to ESPN's Tim McManus, does a phenomenal job covering your Philadelphia Eagles. He is now back to joining us every single week. He was down at the practice facility today, the new Jefferson Health Practice Facility, right? What are they calling it now these days?
1: I still don't even call it that. I just, you know, I'm not ready to. After being down here for how many years, Bill? Like going on my 17th year, it's still the NovaCare to me.
0: I know. I feel like it's always going to be NovaCare. It's like when you call cotton swabs Q-tips or tissues Kleenex, right? It's like it's the brand.
1: You, Wait, you do the cotton swabs or you do the Q-tips?
0: The Q-tips. That's what I'm saying.
1: The Q-tips. Yeah.
0: Right?
1: Q-tips there.
0: It becomes what you call it. You don't call them cotton swabs. You call them Q-tips, even though that's...
1: 100% with you. But yeah, so NovaCare, you know, here we are.
0: So here we are at the Eagles practice facility. How's that?
1: There you go.
0: So other than Jonathan Greenard, anyone else big name that was not taking part in practice today?
1: No. I mean, that's the good news is that there weren't any limited participants from what I saw. Nobody standing on the sidelines. Mekhi Lemon was a big one. You know, he missed mini camp with that hamstring injury, but he was out there and participating, and I thought looked pretty good. So that definitely a positive start from the Eagles from that perspective.
0: And then everyone's very curious to know how did Jalen Hurts look? How did the offense look? What did Sean Mannion look? Did he look like he had a command of that offense? What did you see?
1: Yeah, so I would say an encouraging start for Jalen Hurts and the Eagles offense for day one. It wasn't perfect by any stretch of the imagination. Like Hurts started out and he threw a wobbler to Dontavian Wicks over the middle and it was like, oh, that was kind of an ugly start. And then they had this sequence back to back during team drills, Bill, where there was a false start by Mailata. And then on the next play, there was supposed to be a handoff to Barkley. Hurts turned one way, Barkley ran the other, and the play never even got off the ground because they weren't on the same page. So that's going to come when you're installing a brand new offense. And believe me, it is a brand new offense. I mean, we are seeing so much under center from Jalen Hurts. We are seeing so much pre-snap motion, and we are seeing a ton, relatively speaking to what we've seen in the past, of throws over the middle by Hurts. There was some positive that was definitely sprinkled in there, and one that sort of encapsulates all of that. It was a play from Hurts to Devontae Smith, where Hurts lines up under center, sprints to his right, looks back to his left. He finds Devontae Smith over the left seam and fires it right on time, the perfect spot with Quinion Mitchell in coverage. And it was just sort of emblematic of, okay, there was pre-snap motion on that one. Hurts is under center there. It's a quick strike, and it was a quick strike over the middle. And these aren't all of the elements that we are necessarily accustomed to seeing with this offense. And so it showed like, okay, like there's some roots there that they can sort of build off of, that there's potential for this offense to increasingly get better and better as the summer goes along. And there was another one to Darius Cooper where Hurts unfurled it. This was probably 30 yards downfield, and Cooper lays out for it over the middle for another sort of highlight of today's action. And so overall, I walked away thinking, you know, more positive than not out of the Eagles offense for day one.
0: Love to hear it. How about the rookie Mekhi Lemon? How did he look today?
1: I thought Lemon looked pretty good. He didn't get a ton of action. One thing that you do see is that Sean Mannion is going to use him as his motion man quite a bit. We saw that in the spring. It carried over to today. He seems like he's always on the run. And most of the targets he got today were short distance, you know, it was, you know, 5-10 yards, but he caught him. There's a sideline grab that I remember, just a quick out where he has a nice cut, gets open for Hurts, and Hurts delivered on time. So I thought, you know, Lemon looked pretty good. Wasn't like super involved, but when he was, he made the most of it.
0: All right, and then jumping to that offensive line. I know it's hard on the first day of camp, but did they look healthy? Are they moving around well? Because to me, that's the biggest storyline coming out of camp. They got to be healthy.
1: Yeah, dude, I 100% agree with you. So one of the first things that I noticed is I'm looking at the offensive linemen's like legs, and are there any, you know, braces, sleeves, like those kind of things. And there weren't any, you know, so I think for like, of course you go right to Landon Dickerson. We know that he's been dealing with those ankle injuries, and Lane Johnson had the list Frank, and nobody looked worse for wear in that respect. And Lane Johnson talked about it after the fact of like, yeah, we're all sort of coming in healthy. We know that Juergens was dealing with that coming off the back surgery the year before that. Dickerson was dealing with his stuff. But this is a situation where they all come in what seems like, at least initially, a clean bill of health. Let's see if that holds up. We know that some of these guys have a propensity to get dinged up, but so far, so good. And Johnson was also talking about the fact that, you know, he's going to be getting help in this new system on the inside for really the first time in his career. And that's something that he's looking forward to. He's been a man on an island for the entirety of his career. And so it looks like it's going to be what they were describing as an offensive line friendly scheme. Saquon Barkley described it as a running back friendly scheme. So you're starting to hear some complimentary things coming out about Sean Mannion's offense. But I totally agree with you. The offensive line is going to be central to that.
0: We're talking to Tim McManus of ESPN. Last one for you, Timmy. Defense. So how did the secondary line up today? Who were your starting safeties, starting corners, and all that?
1: Yeah, so you had Drew Mukuba, who was the constant when they were in base. Cooper DeJean would move in with him. And when it was sub-packages, it was Marcus Epps for the most part. So that's kind of your starting group out there. You had Jahad Campbell, who is back and active, and he was in the starting lineup next to Zach Bond. And so, you know, the defense looks, you know, almost about its full self, obviously minus Jonathan Grenard. But I will say that Jalix Hunt in Grenard's absence today was one of the biggest stars of the day. He was in the backfield pretty regularly, making some plays. And I'll also say that while Jeremiah Trotter Jr. did not get the start, you know, he made his presence felt, including one where he just read a run to the right side so perfectly that he met the running back in the gap the minute that he hit it. I would say, you know, for a linebacker group that for so long, you know, had issues of like who's going to start, and this, you know, they still have some depth here, even with the absence of N'Kobe Dean. And I think that, you know, Trotter is going to make his mark felt before long.
0: You just mentioned N'Kobe. Who do you see being kind of the alpha on that defense, the leader, the vocal guy? Because that was always Dean. Who do you see filling that role?
1: It's a great question. I don't think that it has a definite answer. I don't think, you know, kind of the stars like Mitchell and DeJean aren't necessarily like the vocal guys. I think Hunt has the chance to develop into that. And I think Jordan Davis probably is the front runner to be the leader on that defense right now. You know, he showed some signs last year in particular when he made that major jump. It wasn't just on the field. I think as a locker room presence as well. And so, you know, he's somebody that people are gravitating to. Jalen Carter really credited him for guiding him along as he watched what Davis did last year to really turn his career around. So I can see Davis being that guy for them.
0: Tim, great stuff as always.
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0: He joins us every week. Hall of Fame writer for The Athletic, our man Jason Stark. Nice quiet time of year, Jason.
11: Yeah, quiet. That's a great word for it. I'll keep that in mind.
0: Yeah. So before we get into everything that's going on with the deadline and Harper, Mattingly, Dombrowski, you usually start us off with a stat of the week. What do you got for us?
11: Okay. Hey, guys, I'm sure you've noticed the Phillies are pretty much an awesome team when Wheeler, Sanchez, and Lizardo start. Maybe not so much in the Marlins series, but in general, not so much when anyone else starts. So I'm going to paint that picture for you. When those three guys start, the Phillies' record is 43-18. So that's a winning percentage of over 700. So basically, they're the Rams. They're the 98 Yankees. They're like a super team. When anybody else starts, they're 14-34. They haven't gotten a win in a game started by a fifth starter or an opener in over 2 months. This computes to a winning percentage of under 300, 292. So basically, when anybody else starts, they're the Browns, they're the Commanders, they're the worst team in baseball. So if you look at the two, there's a 413-point drop-off in winning percentage when the three aces don't start. That's a crazy number. So let's try to put it in perspective. Mike Lynch from Baseball Reference looked into this last week. Here's what he found. There hasn't been a single team in the modern era, not one, since 1900, that had that big a difference between its record when the 1-2-3 starters pitched and when everyone else pitched. Next closest was the Randy Johnson-Curt Schilling 2001 Diamondbacks. That team did win the World Series. But their difference was only 326 points. So basically, there's almost a 100-point gap between the Phillies and every other team in history. The next biggest gap in history. This is wild to me. But I do think we should remember two things about it. No other team in baseball has a winning percentage this good when its three best starters pitch. Nobody. No one's even close, in fact. And if you think about who would start playoff games for this team, let's just say it wouldn't be Alan Ronhell. It would be these guys. So I know there's a lot of panic in the streets right now, but this is a really meaningful thing to remember. Their stars are going to have to be great.
12: Jason, I know you just brought up the playoffs, but they're a game and a half up on the Padres right now.
11: I didn't say the players were guaranteed. They're going to have to earn it. I mean, they've been terrible.
12: One thing I did want to bring up. You brought up the fact that, and this is an interesting fact. I don't know if you heard this the other day. Don Mattingly was asked about the difference between the 10-game losing streak early on in the season and now. And he said, they asked, which one was worse? He said, now. And to me, he's right. You know what? There's limited season left now. And when you think about it, your starting pitching was going really, really well back at that point. right when he came on. That's when Wheeler came back. Sanchez goes on his run. Should there be a worry about the starters right now on top of that?
11: Well, he's right that there was a lot more runway back then. But they also, Ricky, they spent the last 2 months giving themselves a little margin for error, which they are now using up. Okay. True. They've used it all up. I think that there's got to be concern. Let's see what Wheeler looks like Sunday. Let's make sure that Wheeler, Sanchez, Lizardo are healthy and pitching great the next 2 months, because the season literally revolves around it. But I'm not that worried about that aspect of their team. I mean, just in general, like, they've been bad at literally every aspect of baseball for 2 weeks. I mean, I'm lucky I was in Cooperstown. I missed a lot of it. But what's going on here? I honestly think it's not that complicated. I don't know how many times I've said this to you guys, but this is a team driven by its stars. So when you have a stretch where Schwarber's sick, Bryce is at a funk, Wheeler and Lizardo have practically had their worst starts of the year, and Duran blows a save, what do you get? You get this. I can't tell you what it's going to look like for the next 2 months, but it's been hard to watch.
0: Jason, you just said this team is driven by its stars. Let's talk about one of those stars, Bryce Harper, because this has made huge noise over the last couple of days. He comes out the other night and says, we need some help. It felt like it was a direct shot at Dave Dombrowski. Your colleague Matt Gelb writes an article last night in The Athletic, and he refers to the Harper-Dombrowski feud as the Cold War that is now in its 10th month and that they've never reconciled with each other. I mean, what's your position on this whole Harper-Dombrowski feud, what Harper said, what Mattingly responded with? I mean, there's a lot going on here.
11: Yeah, I don't know if it's a war. It's great theater. I'll say that. You know, I don't think it's something that's going to blow up the season, because you could see it coming. For one thing, Bryce has always thought he was the assistant GM. It's nothing new. But the context of this, as you mentioned, is it's still in his head what Dave said about him. And I feel like this is Bryce basically telling Dave, okay, now it's your turn to be a lead. And I'm sure Dave doesn't like it. The manager doesn't like it. The manager, we could look this up, and I'm pretty sure the manager is related to the general manager of the team, right? It creates for great soap opera. But here's the thing to remember. Dave Dombrowski is as sure of himself as anyone who's ever done this job in this town. And he knows what he needs to do. I think he and Bryce should talk at some point, but this will have zero impact on what kind of deadline that Dave has.
0: So you just said Dave Dombrowski is as sure of himself as anyone that's done the job. And not only does he have the resume, Matt Gelb also reports in here that there's talks about extending Dave Dombrowski. How? Like, I know he's got a great resume, Jason. I know you've been following him for a long time, but the job he's done here in Philadelphia, you really think that would warrant a contract extension if this team falls short?
11: He's one of the best who's ever done this, and they've done nothing but win since he got here. The thing to remember, Bill, is the owner has incredible trust in Dave, and Dave hasn't been perfect. They haven't won the World Series. They've been good enough to win the World Series. It hasn't happened. But if you look at the stars on the roster and the record, I know that people are frustrated. I get it. They should be frustrated. The owner should be frustrated. Dave should be frustrated. Everybody should. But does it warrant Dave losing his job? I don't see it. I honestly don't.
0: We'll talk to you next week, man. We appreciate the time, as always.
12: Will it be one-stop shopping?
0: Jason Stark's always good.
12: Will it be one-stop, you think?
0: L.A., maybe?
12: No. You think the Angels, if it was going to be one-stop, where's it going to be? Is it going to be the Angels, or is it going to be the Blue Jays? Because those are the two teams that are really rumored in like a mega deal.
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0: 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This is the countdown to SummerSlam. Brad Gilmore here with the two-time WWE Hall of Famer, Booker T. Book, we're going to have a special guest, obviously, joining us in this segment, the Heartbreak Kid, Shawn Michaels, one of the very best to ever do it at SummerSlam. But we still got to talk about a couple things before we get to OHBK. And what I wanted to go to is I was talking to somebody earlier this week, and we were talking about Roman Reigns and Seth Rollins. And he was saying, man, Roman, he felt like Roman gave away the finish to this main event on television, where he's telling Seth, I have to beat you. I need to beat you, Seth Rollins. And he said it kind of gives it away. But, you know, and I see his point, but I don't know. What do you think? Do you think that Roman in the promo shouldn't have said those things? And what do you think about this whole story that's going on?
1: I don't know. I mean, what are you supposed to say in that position? You know, especially when you're a guy that's been swimming upstream like Seth has. You know what I mean? And to finally get.

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0: live. 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And when you get too tired to fight, let somebody else fight for you. 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
1: I'm John Ryder. 49ers receiver Ricky Pearsall will have season-ending surgery on a right knee injury that dates back to last year. He's expected to make a full recovery in time for the 2027 season. San Francisco officially re-signing receiver Deebo Samuel to a one-year deal. They've announced that. Falcons have agreed on a four-year extension with starting left guard Matthew Bergeron, worth $96 million, $60 million guaranteed. As for Atlanta's quarterback situation, they have Michael Penix, the veteran Tua Tagovailoa, vying for the starting job. First-year Falcons head coach Kevin Stefanski.
2: You better have great depth in a bunch of your position rooms, and certainly at the quarterback position. You got to have guys that you trust, and I feel confident in the group that we have. I love how these guys are pushing each other. I love how these guys are working together, and you know, that competition thing. It's really, you're competing against yourself every single day. But the idea that you have to get multiple guys ready to play all these positions, because you just can't predict anything in this league.
1: Another NFL news, Bills safety C.J. Gardner-Johnson was carted off the field at training camp today with a leg injury. Baseball trades, the Pirates get reliever Milo Duval from the Yankees for a pair of minor leaguers, reports ESPN's Jeff Passan. And the Guardians get righty Craig Yoho and switch hitting outfielder Blake Perkins from Milwaukee for catcher Bo Naylor and righty Cody Hewer. One final from the WNBA. The Sky outlast the Aces 84-83 in Chicago. Sydney Taylor, a game-winning three with 0.9 seconds left. She had 29 points. Asia Wilson, a game-high 36.
3: Hey, it's Michelle Smallman. 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
4: 7 years, so that means the Birds have to make the Super Bowl, right, Kyle Bailey?
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4: 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So nice to talk to you once again, Tim, as we do each and every year during Back Together Weekend, it seems. Also very nice to speak with someone who covers the Philadelphia Eagles, who have already stolen the spotlight from LeBron James after about a week of him being the talk of the town. Let's get to it, though, with regards to the on-the-field question mark surrounding Nick Sirianni's squad, beginning, of course, with the offensive side of the ball, first-year play caller Sean Mannion. Early returns, early conversations surrounding the new OC are...
6: Well, this offense is different, first and foremost. You saw that really the first time we got eyes on this team in training camp. You see a lot more under center, a lot more motion, a lot more throws over the middle by Jalen Hurts, all sort of leaning into elements of this offense that haven't really been a major factor during Nick Sirianni and Jalen Hurts' time together with the Eagles here. And so it's different. But, you know, the conversation around Mannion has been really positive, and around the offense overall, they seem to be buying into the changes, and that includes Hurts. That's a huge thing, whether Hurts and Mannion can be on the same page and function really well out of the chute. But the early indications, the offensive line is saying they find that it's offensive line friendly. Running back Saquon Barkley saying it's running back friendly. And so you're hearing all of the things that you want to hear in the early parts of camp, that they're really buying what Mannion is selling at this point.
5: Tim, it's good to have you. You know, Vic Fangio's defense still has a lot of premium young talent. Obviously, we know Jalen Carter just re-upped for a big number the other day. We often hear about the defense being ahead of the offense in training camp. What have you seen thus far, and are we expecting another top-of-the-heap defense from

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0: Sports Center. I'm John Ryder. The 49ers have placed wideout Ricky Pearsall on season-ending injured reserve. He will have right knee surgery. The Falcons continue to lock up young starters to long-term contracts. They've signed left guard Matthew Bergeron to a four-year extension worth $96 million with $60 million guaranteed. Bills safety C.J. Gardner-Johnson carted off the field at camp today after suffering a lower body injury. As training camp continues, the Browns have a crowded quarterback room with Dylan Gabriel, Taylen Green, Boris Sanders, and Deshaun Watson. Watson on the quarterback competition.
1: I think the quarterback room is definitely a great room. All four of us are, you know, learning together, hanging out together, building that chemistry together. So we're just, you know, taking each other opportunities to really just basically, you know, master each and every time we get out there on the field. And, you know, we try to support each other as much as possible. And every time that I, you know, get in, I try to be the best quarterback and lead the team and try to be productive and just like the other guys. So it's been well so far.
0: Cleveland went 5-12 last season, last in the AFC North. The Major League Baseball trade deadline is on Tuesday. Today, the Yankees dealt reliever Camilo Dowdell to the Pirates for two minor leaguers. Brewers trade outfielder Blake Perkins, reliever Craig Yoho to the Guardians for catcher Bo Naylor and reliever Cody Hewitt. On the scoreboard, the Blue Jays have a 2-0 lead on the Cardinals in the fifth in Toronto. George Springer with an RBI single. Golf, third round of the Rocket Classic. Michael Brennan now has the lead at 14-under, one shot ahead of Davis Riley. WNBA, Mercury lead the Liberty 62-52 in the third.
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6: 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Is that going to suddenly change the Buffalo Bills' fortunes? 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Elena, it's as simple as that. A slight temperature change, a slight role change. Is Joe Brady's ascension to the head coaching post suddenly going to allow the Buffalo Bills to break through?
7: Ooh, Mia, that's a big question. If I had an answer to that, man, I would be a very wealthy woman. I think that is what the Bills are hoping for, right? That is the goal here, that it was just not working with Sean McDermott and a change was needed. And there's definitely the feel of that here at Bills training camp in Pittsburgh, New York, where the Bills are starting things off once again. And the hope is that by making these changes and doing this, that they can take that next step. There's little things that you've seen Joe Brady do. The offense and defense have switched uniform colors they wear at practice. They're practicing an hour and a half about earlier in the day than they were under Sean McDermott. There's little things. And then there's a lot of guys saying, you know, it just feels a little different with Joe Brady. He's got this energy that the players really like and have resonated with. So it's all over the place with the changes, and whether or not it's going to be the thing that results in them taking that next step, that is the big question. But the changes are being put in place, and it certainly feels a little bit, you can tell that this is Joe Brady's team now.
8: Hey, Elena, I think you and I both covered DJ Moore in Carolina at the same time, if I'm not mistaken. And I got a chance to talk to Brandon Bean last year. He had been taking a little bit of heat there locally for the wide receiver situation. So we fast forward to March of this year. He trades for DJ Moore in a deal with Chicago. How much does Moore's addition to that offense, do you think, you know, give Josh Allen the options that he needs, just overall elevating that offense and its production?
7: Yeah, you can already see the impact of DJ Moore on this team and this offense specifically, and of course Josh Allen. And like you referenced there, I've covered DJ Moore for many seasons dating back to his time in Carolina, and you can tell this is a different DJ Moore than the one I covered and we covered, you know, all the way back then, because he's had more veteran, he's seen more things obviously from his time in Chicago, and he's coming into this room and there is no doubt

0: of Jon Ryder. 49ers wide receiver Ricky Pearsall goes on injured reserve. He'll have season-ending right knee surgery. Chiefs with a pair of injuries to receivers today at camp. Rookie Cyrus Allen dealing with a bruised shin and Xavier Worthy with a shoulder injury. Falcons signing starting left guard Matthew Bergeron to a four-year extension worth $96 million with $60 million guaranteed. To New England and Foxborough, to be exact, the Patriots key offseason addition receiver A.J. Brown, ESPN NFL Nation Patriots reporter Mike Reese.
1: I want to mention something about A.J. Brown that I've seen. He can't stop smiling. Laura, you remember what he said when he first got here? He said, "This ain't heaven, but it's close." I asked him the other day, I said, "How would you describe what it's been like being here?" And he said he's just walking on answered prayers.
0: In other NFL news, Bills safety C.J. Gardner-Johnson carted off the field at training camp today after suffering a leg injury. Some baseball moves. The Pirates have acquired reliever Camilo Duval from the Yankees for two minor leaguers, reports ESPN's Jeff Passan. Duval was an all-star closer 3 years ago with the Giants. Guardians getting some bullpen help, acquiring righty Craig Yoho and switch hitting outfielder Blake Perkins from the Brewers for catcher Bo Naylor and righty Cody Ewer. On the scoreboard, the Blue Jays lead the Cardinals 2-1 in the sixth in Toronto. George Springer with an RBI single. Marlins a 3-0 lead on the Mets in the second in Queens. The Mariners are going to stop a three-game slide of a 3-0 lead on the Twins in the second in Seattle. WNBA on ABC. Late fourth quarter, Liberty leads Mercury by 3.
2: 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My Atlanta Falcons preview and the actor LaMonica Garrett joins us to talk Lioness. 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

I'm John Ryder. The 49ers will not have receiver Ricky Pearsall this season. He will undergo season-ending right knee surgery. Falcons have signed starting left guard Matthew Bergeron. It's a 4-year extension worth $96 million.

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0: slide. Randy Arozarena with a solo home run for the Mariners is 14. Marlins pounded the Mets 6-2 in the seventh in Queens. Javier Sanoja with a two-run homer for Miami. A couple of finals. The Rays blanked the White Sox 1-0 at the Trop behind Drew Rasmussen, who's now 10-5. Six scoreless with 10 strikeouts. Tampa Bay currently a three-game first-place lead on the Yankees. And the Blue Jays get past the Cardinals 5-1 in Toronto.
1: Hey, it's Evan Cohen. Coming up Monday, it's Back Together Weekend in the NFL, and we will react to it. 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

0: New York Yankees.
1: They're going to sit in neutral is what they're going to do.
2: You think?
1: Yes, I do. I think that Brian Cashman's going to try to add another bat. I'd love to see Ketel Marte or, I don't know, Luis Arias would be awesome. And Jazz Chisholm, you're going to have to play wherever we tell you to play. I'd love to see that be a reality, Kyle, but I just don't. Because at this point in time, I think they're going to try to piecemeal this thing together and say Aaron Judge will get healthy and everyone else, Cody Bellinger will get healthy and we'll figure it out. We were one of the best teams in baseball the first month and a half of the season. Everything is fine. Our pitching staff is great. And that's what's going to win us games.
2: Yeah, I go back to that Red Sox series a couple of weeks ago where it just felt like then, to your point, all they have to do is get healthy. All this team really needs to do is get healthy. They're not hunting a bunch at the deadline. They don't need a ton of reinforcements. They just got to get their guys back. Get Judge and Stanton healthy. Of course, at the time, you know, Gresham was hurt and now Bellinger's hurt. So they're dealing with a lot of that still. I do think the bullpen looks a little bit light on paper, so I'm curious to see what Brian Cashman does. Does he prioritize adding the bat, you know, adding the offense, you know, or does he go after more arms, or can he get really aggressive and do both? You don't sound optimistic, by the way.
1: No, I don't, because ultimately they just traded an arm away, Camilo Doval, who not much to cry home about in 2026, but ultimately they have room to add, and they're choosing not to so far. We'll see if things change here over the next 48 hours ahead of the 2026 MLB trade deadline.
0: New York Mets.
1: Oh, yeah. Jeff Passan reported three nights ago that the fire sale is coming. Clay Holmes, Luke Weaver, not built for long in the New York metropolitan area. Good for them that, you know, they didn't have to move when they left the Yankees. You're going to have to move now, buddy. I'm sorry.
2: Yeah. Well, you've got these pending free agents, right? Freddie Peralta's one of them. Clay Holmes, Tyrone Taylor, like all these guys are probably already have suitors. I mean, and probably will over the next 48 hours or so. Luke Weaver's under club control for next season. Luis Roberts Jr. is an interesting, you know, buy low option for some teams that might be looking for right-handed bats. So they've got plenty to sell, and I think it's the wisest move that they can make at this moment. I mean, what a monumental flop for this team. I'm sure it breaks your heart. They spent the offseason overhauling, you know, their roster to a pretty impressive degree, and this monumental payroll and, you know, this star power, all this optimism for 2026, and it just evaporated like that.
1: Hey, listen, Kyle, Juan Soto is happy. He got his suite. He got his box that he can put his family in. Maybe Luis Robert wants to stay in the same home and just go play for the team across town. I'd be okay with that. The Yankees could use a right-handed bat.
2: There you go.
0: Seattle Mariners.
1: This one's obviously confounding in many ways, given the Seattle Mariners were one of the final two teams standing in the AL last postseason. So could they go on another run? I mean, there's a chance. They're three games back in the wild card. When you look at the AL West standings, the Mariners three games back of the Astros there as well. And so I wouldn't be surprised if they are buyers, but at the same time, with all the word out of Seattle that, again, George Kirby, Luis Castillo potentially on the trade block, according to our Jeff Passan, maybe they're resetting. I don't really know why, because this was a team that was a win away from the World Series not that long ago.
2: Yeah, they had major, major expectations coming off Game 7 of the ALCS. And, you know, many people thought they were the AL West favorite, legitimate World Series contenders, arguably the biggest disappointment in baseball. They've just not been anywhere close to what we thought they could be. And I know there's been a lot of talk about that positive run differential for a while. They're still, you know, scoring runs, and maybe that's a sign of a team that could still make a run if they can get some things together. But as we near Monday, I think it's pretty clear that they are not who we or they thought they were going to be.
1: I have no idea which team the boys in Bristol are going to play for us next, but before we get out of here, I hope it's the team with the positive run differential that's confounding to every baseball fan out there.
0: Pittsburgh Pirates.
1: There it is!
2: There you go!
1: Look, I know Connor Griffin is dead. My husband's fantasy baseball team struggles each and every day without him in the lineup. But ultimately, this is a Pirates team that is built around Paul Skeens. And Paul Skeens has now thrown back-to-back losses, allowed 5 runs in both of those L's. They're not clicking at the right time. It's always been about 2027, because that is when Connor Griffin was expected to debut. Instead, he debuts in 2026. And you couple that with Skeens maybe taking a step back this year. Maybe you want to rest him a little bit, make sure that fastball is indeed okay and that arm is okay. And then we reevaluate heading into next year.
2: Yeah, listen, Pittsburgh to me is all about the bullpen. They need bullpen help.
1: So you think they're buyers?
2: I do. I think they could be. I mean, I'm double checking here. I think they have a playoff. Their playoff odds are over 40% right now.
1: Well, again, they have a positive run differential. And when you look at the, which is still, I mean, it shocks everyone because we're just not used to saying that about the Pittsburgh Pirates. No disrespect, Pirates fans. They're 2.5 games out of the wild card, plus 35 in the run differential, by the way. And so, I mean, I could see them being buyers, but ultimately, if they fall short of the postseason, like, I don't think anyone's going to be crying in Western Pennsylvania. They got Aaron Rodgers anyways. They're focused on Mike McCarthy.
2: Those folks have forgotten what it's like to play playoff baseball. It's been since 2015, the longest playoff drought in Major League Baseball. So it's been a while, and I think, again, they could be one of those teams that could add some bullpen help because they sure do need it.
1: The truth of the matter, Kyle, as we wrap here with this little game of buy or sell 48 hours away from the MLB trade deadline, is that there's really only six teams that have been eliminated and are absolute sellers. And that is, in no particular order, the Kansas City Royals, the Athletics, the Los Angeles Angels. I wrote Athletics and A's back to back. That's interesting. The San Francisco Giants, the New York Mets, and the Colorado Rockies. Those are the six teams that are more than 4.5 games back in the chase for October. And so those are the only teams that I say, undoubtedly, I bang the table and I say they're sellers because everybody else, you could make a case that they could buy and could make a late push.
2: By the way, this will be, for anybody who's already heard that I'm a lifelong Dodgers fan, I'm sure this will sound like partisanship, but I have to point to San Francisco and ask what happens with Tony Vitello. One of the most interesting stories in baseball, national championship winning head coach at Tennessee. They took a really big risk on him, and it has not gone well. And I know much of the blame has been, you know, pushed in his direction, but I don't think they have a lot of talent out there. So, maybe it's more on Buster Posey to get better players on the roster. But what an interesting situation in San Francisco.
1: Just keep them away from the scooters, Buster. That's all we ask. Coming up, it's time to hear my rank 'em for the top five Super Bowl contenders on the other side here on Game Day.
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1: Hey, it's Evan Cohen. 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

0: So I don't know if it was quite that era, but certainly one of the other big ones was Kobe Bryant. You know, he asked for the trade in 2007. I think he came on the Stephen A. Smith radio show at the time and said, I played my last game as a Laker or something like that. And, you know, Woj told parts of this story, but if I'm not mistaken, there was actually the framework of a deal worked out, which would have, you know, remember the Pistons at the time, they won the title over the Lakers in 04. Then they went to game seven and lost to the Spurs in 05. And then they had been, you know, kind of eliminated by, and not kind of, legitimately eliminated by the Cavs in 2007 when they'd had a really good season. So they were looking at, you know, what else they could do. And so they made an offer, and the story goes,
1: the offer was Rip Hamilton, Tayshaun Prince, and picks.
0: Yeah. Two firsts, I believe. There might've been like Jason Maxiell might've been in the offer or whatever, but yeah, it was basically Hamilton, Prince, and two firsts for Bryant. And it was in the preseason, I think. Like it was like in October, September, October. And the story goes, and, you know, I don't know if Joe Dumars would want to talk about it, but Kobe's not around to tell us, unfortunately.
1: I mean, Kobe did talk about this.
0: But did he?
1: This is back in the Grantland days, on the Grantland Basketball Hour.
0: Okay.
1: He said that he vetoed a deal that would have sent him.
0: Yeah, but I know he said he vetoed it, but the question was, did he initially approve it? Because there's a whole bunch of people involved, like Mitch Kupchak, and they were like, the deal was done. We said we're good to go, whatever. And then the story was that after Kobe approved it, then when it came time to actually do it, Jerry Buss, you know, came over to talk to Kobe, and he's like, I just can't do it.
1: Well, Kobe's quote was, I gave you a list of teams I'd be comfortable being traded to. Not Detroit.
0: Sad.
2: I think he had a no trade clause right in there.
0: Yes, he did. Yeah.
1: And by the way, you know, you have to take Mark Cuban claims, especially when they're 9 or 10 years later, which is what this one was. You have to take them with a grain of salt or a bolder salt. But Cuban did say, I could have sworn that we had a deal done for Josh Howard and Jet, talking about Jason Terry. In other words, Josh Howard and Jason Terry going to the Lakers, Kobe coming to Dallas, and the classic Cuban. I was telling all the stagehands, Dancing with the Stars, it was done. Mitch or Jerry Buss or whoever talked out of it.
0: That's amazing. That's amazing.
1: You know, Cuban said it. He said it. I'm pretty sure I was holding my little tape recorder up while he was sweating on a Stairmaster when he said it. But yeah, I'll use a favorite, one of my favorite often used quotes from Jerry Jones. Just because I say it doesn't make it so. We'll do the accent.
2: Josh Howard was a hot name back then. You know, like in that, you know, that 2007, 2010 range.
1: I mean, think about it. That was when the Mavericks were, they were coming off of the finals in 06 and then their 67 win season when they got beat by the We Believe Warriors, upset by the We Believe Warriors in the first round. But yeah, Josh Howard was a hell of a two-way player at the time. Jason Terry had a hell of a career. Josh Howard is a quality player. So you get Kobe in his prime for that. Come on now.
2: You know, like speaking of like, you know, with trades that happened that didn't happen, like the trade that happened when we traded Kidd to Dallas, you know, cause Josh Howard was one of the guys we were trying to get. But what didn't happen was Jerry Stackhouse and Devin George coming our way because Stack goes on TV and says,
1: to the Associated Press writer, a guy named Jamie Aaron. And he says, I'll be back.
2: I'll be back. And then Devin George wouldn't waive his 1 year. One year. We had a guy sit out with paperwork outside of his house to have him sign it. And he wouldn't sign it. Bartlestein tried to talk him into it and he wouldn't.
0: Stop. Yeah. So the trade was agreed to essentially.
2: Yeah. Stackhouse and Devin George were part of the deal.
0: And so you sent somebody to Los Angeles?
1: But Stack was going to boomerang back to Dallas.
2: We sent it to Dallas. I think it was during season. It was All-Star break. We sent him to Dallas.
0: Sorry.
2: Yeah.
0: You sent him to Dallas with the paperwork.
2: Yeah. To sign. To waive it.
0: And
2: he wouldn't do it.
1: Yeah. And then the thing got reworked and Keith Van Horn ended up in the deal, even though Van Horn hadn't played in, I forgot.
0: Well, down the rabbit hole, but Keith Van Horn was like fishing in Utah and they still had his bird rights. You know, if a player never officially retires, which why would they? Just a few weeks ago, the Lakers had to renounce the right, you know, the Lakers were going to have salary cap space for the first time. Let's see who was on that list. But your players, like they still had like Dwight Howard's rights.
1: They renounced the rights to George Mikan.
0: Exactly. So they still had Keith Van Horn's rights, and they called him and said, "Like, was it like $2 million, Bobby?"
2: It was like $5 million. He didn't even want to do it. The crazy thing was that he didn't like. David Falk was his agent, and Dave was like, "I don't know if you want." I'm like, "David, all he has to do is just come here." And he came. He was part of the deal.
0: Didn't the league say he had to show up and like sit on the end of the bench?
2: He sat in our media room and read a book.
1: He never even put on his tube socks, though.
2: The league got mad, and then they sent a lawyer over, and he got on the treadmill for an hour, and that was the last. And they changed the rule. The rule wound up getting changed because of him, but it was supposed to be Stackhouse and Devin George. We wound up getting DeSagana, Jopp, Trenton Hassel, Mo Agar, Van Horn, Devin Harris, some picks, and not even now.
1: A couple picks. Stuff. By the way, and then you guys paid Ghana big money.
2: Yeah.
1: You guys gave, Ghana Jopp, by the way, NBA champion. He is the head coach of the Westchester Knicks and was with the Knicks throughout the playoffs.
2: Oh, he gave me a big hug when I saw him in Summerlin. Sure I know did. Why. Him, Van Horn, Keith Bogans, another guy that part of that Boston trade. We, you know, we paid him $5 million.
0: First off, if you want to feel old, Keith Van Horn just turned 50. It was $4.3 million, Bobby. Can you imagine you're just sitting at your house in Utah and the phone rings?
1: And it was the second year that he'd been unofficially retired. His last season was 05-06. So 07-08 had gone by.
0: Do you ever see that movie, Major League? And they call up the guy who's working at the tire store and offer him the Indians manager job. And he's like, I don't know. I got a guy on the other line trying to buy some white walls. Keith Van Horn, hello. Would you like $4.3 million? What do I got to do? You got to fly to New Jersey. I don't know.
1: Ah, man.
0: So back in 2007, to bring it back to that, when Kobe asked for the trade, naturally the Lakers freaked out and were trying to make their own trade to
1: keep him back. Yeah.
0: And so there was another what if in there, which was Garnett. Which I don't know how they possibly would have done a deal with the Lakers and Celtics. I question whether this actually could have possibly ever happened, but that was the story. It was Lamar Odom, Andrew Bynum, and some draft picks with Garnett coming to the Lakers. Oh, no, Garnett hadn't been traded. No, that's right, 2007. He hasn't been traded yet. So before Kevin McHale sends him to Boston, that was the deal. And he took the Bobby, let me think about this now. So they got Al Jefferson.
2: Mm-hmm.
0: Who was in that Garnett deal?
1: I think Gerald Green was in that one.
2: I think Jeff Green. Was Jeff Green in that?
0: Mark Stein story from July 30th. We had to wait the whole summer for that, too. Al Jefferson, Theo Ratliff, Gerald Green, Sebastian Telfair, Ryan Gomes, and a single first-round pick.
2: Jeez.
0: So you're saying that Al Jefferson and a bunch of prospects was a better offer than Andrew Bynum, Lamar Odom? I don't know. But allegedly there was a handshake deal on that, and then it fell apart. But Garnett wanted to go to Boston. Remember, like, Garnett, he was like wishy-washy on it. He didn't really want to go. And then they traded for Ray Allen. And then they're like, oh, wait a minute. Now I do want to go to Boston. It's kind of like what happened with Jaylen Brown and LeBron. Like, you know, first Ray Allen trade. And then, you know, Garnett was like, wait a minute. So that was also in 2007. One of the all-time what ifs. And I don't know how much of this is legend, you know, 30 years on. But do you remember that when Jordan retired the first time in 1994 or 95, that there was discussion to trade Scottie Pippen for Sean Kemp? And there's...
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13: Already earned more wins last week than it did the whole first half of the season. Now, with the turnaround initiated, the club looks to build off its two-game win streak against the side who sits in the cellar of the East. From Subaru Park in Chester, Pennsylvania, the Philadelphia Union tangle with Atlanta United FC for the second time this season. Great to have you with us on this Saturday night, part of Military Appreciation Night, with club legend Sebastian Latou. I'm Dave Leno, joined by engineer Marty Dickerson on the ones and twos, broadcast associate Anthony Fedeli in the booth as well, and Matt Menark is back at the studio. Seba, I hope the All-Star Game and the events were fun for you this week in Charlotte. Now the club has had a full week to train and recover for tonight's matchup. How can the Union continue their play against a team 1 point lower than them and dead last in the Eastern Conference in Atlanta?
14: Just keep, you know, brings the energy to the game. Like you say, Atlanta now being the last in a standing. It was the place of the Union before the last game of the Sounders, but we just switched place. So now we cannot switch, you know, our mentality and play maybe with less energy and believe it's going to be an easy game against this Atlanta team who is really struggling this year. But we have to remember they beat us, you know, at the beginning of the year, 3-1. And I hope, you know, all the guys

0: two games after the World Cup break.
1: Well, you can just see that I think all of them like play together as a team, and it's something a bit was missing, and kind of like when you saw them sometime doing mistake or missing an opportunity, there's not a reaction of, you know, waving their arm and not running back. You can see all of them like making the effort to get the ball back directly, helping each other, covering each other, and being proud, you know, especially when you play at Subaru Park, to make this place a fortress. And they have been doing a very good job, you know, the past two games, and same kind of bringing the same type of energy that maybe we saw against the Red Bulls the first game. Seattle was a bit different. I think it was more a professional win, but they did a very good job keeping a clean sheet. Can we maybe bring both together tonight? Have a great performance on the field with the energy and hopefully a lot of goals, and at the same time being very good defensively and get another clean sheet against Atlanta.
0: Well said. Atlanta tonight is winless in the last seven, so they really need this game. They sit again in the basement of the league with only a frugal pallid 12 points at 3-11-3. But Seba just stated it. They did defeat the Union back in March. However, they last won here in Chester in 2018. Players are coming out for tonight's procession. Earlier tonight, I spoke with interim Union manager Ryan Richter. And here's my conversation with Ryan. Ryan, tonight going up against an Atlanta team who beat the Union back in March, but how different do you feel like Atlanta is coming into here, even though they're winless in the last seven games?
2: They're a very dangerous team with a couple high-quality players that can win the game almost out of nothing. So we have to do a good job to stay focused through the game, always communicating where Almiron and Moronchuk go on the field and making sure that we don't give them time and space, that they can, you know, find the moments that can win the game. It's a team effort, but with the communication and with our organization, we think we can be successful if we do a good job to shut the two of them down.
0: How has been training going into this matchup and also the recovery from the six-point week you had?
2: Like we always ask, a strong competitive week of training in the first couple days, and then in the last couple days really preparing for the match against Atlanta. But proud of the way that the guys responded, to not be satisfied because they won two games. Let's go and get after it again for another week and prepare ourselves in the right way for the game against Atlanta.
0: How have you assessed like entries into the green zone, also crossing with the addition of Kai Wagner back here with the Union, and also Frankie Westfield with assists in three consecutive games? How lethal you guys have been on set pieces? How have we looked in the final third different from maybe when you assess the team in the first part of the season?
2: Yeah, the thing that I'm most proud of is the way that we're attacking the space behind the back line. I think our timing and the movement and understanding between the two strikers has allowed for us to find opportunities to get behind the last line and recognizing space when guys have time on the ball and the space that we need to attack, and also what passes that a guy like Kai or a guy like Frankie are capable of playing and trying to make it really difficult for their back line when we get these opportunities. And, you know, think of the goal against Seattle was a perfect picture of that. Frankie has time to play a forward pass. The timing for Milan's run is really good. And then, of course, he finishes the playoff in a really nice way. So keep finding these moments where we can be difficult to play at. We can try to attack the space behind the back line. And, you know, as they adjust to that, see what other spaces open up that we can attack.
0: Lastly, just want to ask about the organization of the back line. I mentioned Kai and Frankie, but how about your center back pairing right now of Neil Pierre and Nate Harriel?
2: Yeah, they had a good game against Seattle, and were organized in a lot of moments and covered for each other well. But that's the first game that they played together, so that's going to be a partnership that has to continue to grow, and there will be mistakes for sure. How do we react when we make these mistakes, and how do we learn from the mistakes that we do make to make sure that we're getting better every game, getting better every play, even though it's at left back, but adding an experienced player like Kai back into the team goes a long way for the back line.
0: Thank you very much for your time, and good luck tonight against Atlanta.
2: Thanks, Dave.
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2: Welcome back to Subaru Park, where the Union hosts Atlanta United FC on this Saturday night. Dave Leno and Sebastian Letou on the call for the Union's 18th game of the regular season. Weather tonight, beautiful 84 degrees, a little bit sticky, but comfortable conditions, I think, on the banks of the Delaware in Chester as the Union look for their third consecutive win. Now time for the starting lineups, beginning with the Union coming off back-to-back wins, including the 1-0 win last weekend against Seattle. Andre Blake in goal. It is the same lineup from the Seattle game. Kai Wagner, the left back. Nate Harriel at left center back. Next to him is Neil Pierre, making his second consecutive start. And Frankie Westfield is the right back. Danley next to Lukic in the midfield. Indy Vasilev as a left side 10. Kevin Sullivan over to the right. And Milani Lasky, who scored in five consecutive games, is paired up top with Bruno Damiani as the Union look for their fourth win of the regular season. As for Atlanta, coming in at 3-11-3, following the 4-1 loss at New England. Little change to Tata Martino's team, has only won one road win. Lucas Hoyos is in goal from Argentina, 37 years old. They're tinkering tactically with a back three tonight. Thomas Jakob, Junior Alonso, and Aniat Mihai are the center backs. Matt Edwards, the right wing back, with Elias Paez as the left wing back. Tristan Muyamba in the middle with Will Riley. Alexei Maranchuk is the number 10. And up top, Miguel Almiron, who scored in back-to-back games, fresh off the World Cup with Paraguay. And next to him is Fafa Pico, who has started the last two. Fafa, a former Union player, all the way back from 2017 to 2019. The referee tonight is Alan Chapman. The AR on the near side, Chris Elliott. On the far side of the field is Eric Weisbrod. The fourth official is Rosendo Mendoza. The VAR in the Dallas-Fort Worth area is Alexandre Billiter. And the assistant VAR is Mike Campernot. We await the whistle from Alan Chapman. There it is as Fafa plays a linear ball right to left back all the way to Mihai. And we're underway from Subaru Park, the Union tussling against Atlanta. Sebet leads to your keys to tonight's matchup, where the Union trying to get their third consecutive win.
3: Yeah, and we all know, you know, how the successful of this team start always with our fullback. So I would love to see again, you know, Kai Wagner and Frankie Westfield be a lot involved in our offense, you know, tonight. Especially like we are seeing that Atlanta tonight is this time is almost a 3-4-3 or 3-5-2 with three defenders. So there's going to be a lot of space behind the back of Baez and Edwards. So let's see if Kai Wagner and Frankie Westfield can come up, maybe do a 2v1, 3v2 on both sides and deliver some good crosses that we know they are capable of. And the second thing for me, it's the midfield. Can we have Lukic and Denley, you know, win the battle of the midfield, win the second balls, may here to push, you know, and support our forward when, you know, the ball is kind of lost on top of the box. We need to see Denley and Lukic as well, you know, really having a physical ability to win against Muyumba, who I think is one of the best players of Atlanta. But I think between Denley, him, and Lukic, we have, I think, the upper hand.
2: 15th start for Muyamba in the middle, but Seba, it's a throw here for Westfield. Lashed in like a corner looking for Danley, and it's cleared by the aforementioned Muyamba inside his own penalty area. Lukic with the 50-50, the same with Sullivan. Edge of the 18, upper left of the goalkeeper, Hoyos, and Fafa Pico with the foul on Westfield, right side of the penalty area, and a free kick with no score, 90 seconds in for the Union.
3: Yeah, the chance free kick right away with Westfield, you know, from the long throw, playing the second ball, and unfortunate for Fafa Pico. I think it's just a walk on the foot of Westfield, who tried to protect this ball. The sideline referee waving a flag to give a free kick. And the first one, it looked like for probably Kai Wagner and his left foot. You can see him probably putting some pace into it and trying to go for the goal and maybe have a little deflection. Well, as a runner of the Union.
2: Certainly take that. 3 minutes in, no score. Makai having a conversation with Ilosky towards the upper left from an acute angle. The goalkeeper, Lucas Hoyos, in his first year with Atlanta, 9 goals allowed in the last 4 for him. Kai is the lone man around the ball. One-man wall is Almirón. Left side of the penalty area, Kai ready. Blasted with a strong left, punched out by Hoyos with his strong right, and a foul caught. It looks like the Pierre ran into the goalkeeper, Hoyos, even though he punched it away emphatically with his right from Kai's left foot, and it comes out here with no score for Atlanta.
3: It was a very strong, powerful, you know, curve shot from Carolina for this angle, trying to go for goal, hoping for a little deflection from the Union teammate, but Hoyos was on the ball, and like you say, I think maybe Pierre or maybe Damiani, you know, running into Hoyos, and that's why the referee whistled a foul for Atlanta United.
2: Again, no score. 4th minute just getting underway. If you're tuning in on 97.5 Fanatic and Apple TV, choosing the home radio feed, Dave Leto, Sebastian Latou with the play-by-play call. It comes out here on the left for Junior Alonso, formerly playing with Paraguay at the FIFA World Cup. Just signing with this team back on July 13th, to be exact, from Atlético Mineiro in Brazil's Serie A, their first division. So a new look for them. They bring in a couple acquisitions out of the back, but there's been inconsistency, I've been told by the Atlanta staff, that's leading to them winless in the last 7. It's an organization that spends a ton of money, but they sit in last place, and that doesn't correlate to success. Of course, it's the players out there. And Seb, I'm told they're not getting a lot out of the front 3, with the exception of Alexei Maranchuk is the guy to keep an eye on for Union center backs. He has 5 goals in Almirón, like you said, scoring in back-to-back games, but I've been told he's been very inconsistent this year.
3: Yeah, I think maybe the most successful against the Union when we lost 3-1 in Atlanta. He was always at the beginning of every good opportunity for them. But he said since then, he really went down, you know, for the Atlanta United team. Not really consistent, you know, in front. Like tonight, it's Fafa Pico, you know, starting as a number 9. They are really not finding, you know, their goal scorer as well, and in their team as well, especially in the midfield, a lot of injury for Atlanta, and that's why you saw some young player for them.
2: Only one road win for Atlanta, one on the left side in the direction of Muyamba, and they're going to go all the way back from Alonso to Hoyos, who distributed in a hierarchy ball, draws it at the top of the penalty area. How about this? Pierre at 6'7", climbs on the smaller stature, Fafa Pico, at maybe 5'6" at best, to say the least, and I'm saying that with respect to Fafa. Atlanta, by the way, in the off-color white kits with trim on the left side of their chest all the way down, and black and red. The Union in the 1776 primary blue kits tonight, head to toe. Wagner with the aerial. He wins it in front of Ryan Richter. Spills out here right in front of the 4th official. One by Riley. A linear ball left to right. 10 yards. Whiskers down all the way to Andre Blake in a green goalkeeping kit tonight. See, Atlanta will set up against the ball here. Looks like in a mid-block against the Union. And tactically, Seb and I were speaking off the air, and we said during our chalk talk at Union Yards with Sage Hurley that I think there'll be a lot of space in a back 3 for the Union to exploit the channels tonight. What I mean, crosses from Wagner and Frankie Westfield tonight. I also sensed in the last couple of games on tape from Atlanta a ton of ball watching from their center backs. Tonight, though, in a back 3. One on the right side of the circle by Danley. Kevin Sullivan crosses to his left, distributes here to a spurting Kai Wagner. Kai 45 yards away off of Edwards. Kai keeps it in play, leads on Kevin. No call from Chapman. Kevin falls it across over Miloski, top of the area, and it spills out to Maranchuk. Nice move by Kevin, and a foul called. Lukic taking down Maranchuk there. No score, 7th minute.
3: Yeah, on this play was Edward a little bit tried to fail to get the foul, but the referee let it play, and it's Kevin Sullivan who went from his right side to the left with a one-time cross as a volley. A lot of power, but he was, I think, Alonso who was able to clear this ball. And at the end, Miranchuk on top of the box, getting a foul to help Atlanta recover the ball.
2: Well, Tata Martino is getting a yellow card to the Atlanta technical area for dissent in the 7th minute. He's having a word with Rosendo Mendoza, the 4th official, after a couple of fouls on Atlanta to start this game, Sebastian.
3: Yeah, like he was not pretty happy about the fact that no foul was whistling on Edwards on a previous play, right in front of him. That's the lookout of the game for the coach of Atlanta.
2: Okay, so we'll continue as they will build out of the back here with Mihai and Jakob, and it's Jakob in the middle. Over to Mihai. Alonso's going to be the left center back. Bruno Damiani on the chase. He's a right side nine. Ilaski is a left. Ball inside the penalty area in the Atlanta defensive end. Mihai skirts out of that trouble and try to barrage it up ahead. Afafa Pico with the touch to Almiron at the midway line, and a long switch for Almiron in the direction of Matt Edwards from Apex, North Carolina. The right wing back to the upper left of Blake. Here they come, 35 yards away with Riley. Riley springs one to the left, looking for Baez into Afafa Pico over Sullivan. And wins the cross off of Cavan. This should be the first corner tonight for Atlanta in the eighth minute. And that was a good switch, Seba, coming left to right by Almiron to help win that corner.
3: Yeah, he started with the Union kind of like starting a low block, but then pressing, I think, pretty well, especially with Damiani and Ilowski. But like the follow-up, I think, on the team where we're not here and they were able to find Fafa Pico. I would have loved to see the defense, you know, pushing a bit higher and not leaving Pico alone, because then Almiron was able to switch the play, and now we have a corner for Atlanta.
2: Almiron with his right hand up to the right of Andre Blake, three-step approach, wallops into it, looks for Fafa, but it's head out instead. And Frankie Westfield and Fafa go up in the air. They're going to say it's actually going off of Fafa, not Frankie. Out for an Andre Blake goal kick. Union coming off their third green sheet. Several getting another look at our bootside monitor. It does look like Fafa had a beat on it, didn't it?
3: Yeah, he was marking by Lukic and completely lost his mark. And then also Westfield jumping for it. But you have to be careful, because even Fafa Pico is not maybe the tallest, you know, player on the field. He has a very good timing. He's got a lot of header in his career. Yeah. So we need to make sure that for Lukic, especially if he's marking him on corner, to have more hands on him, know where he is.
2: 21 goals with the Union with Fafa from 17 to 19. It's cleared away over the right-hand side by Tomas Jakob in his first year with Atlanta from Santa Fe, Argentina. Restart coming and a foul called inside. Damiani Miloski in the direction of Atlanta's penalty area. Coming out again for Atlanta, and the whistle from Alan Chapman.
3: Yeah, this time it looked like Alonso was challenged by Damiani on his long throw from Kai Wagner, but maybe receive a, not sure if it, no, it's head-to-head. I don't think there's a lot, but you're going to see, you know, this team of Atlanta who probably will take their time, you know, make sure they can get the clock going, yeah. Frustrate, you know, the team of the Union, because like you heard, you know, from Ryan Richter, they just need, you know, one play. They have a very good player in front who can make a difference. So yeah, I would love to see a little bit more, you know, rhythm into this game from the referee, especially you see right now he's yelling at the defender, knowing that he should have played a bit more since the trainer didn't come on the field.
2: That's Mihai, and Chapman had a long word with him, and you can hear the lull in our microphone. And I think for Atlanta to kind of take a page from Seattle is kind of make this ugly. Don't give a rhythm into the game, and that's what we're seeing, folks. The storyline here, really nothing doing on either goal in the first 11 minutes off of Atlanta. The crowd will love that, as finally the Union get a call here with a throw, simply as that. And Chapman will back up Kai Wagner with this throw to the upper right of Hoyos, though to the left of the Atlanta bench. No score in the game. 11th minute, Kai above his short brown hair. Whiskers the ball in, tiptoeing the near sideline. Damiani comes off here of Bruno after it barreled into his right boot from that pressure of Atlanta out of the back. The play by Jakob there, played 79 minutes. His prior matchup and off the throw deep in his own end. 12th minute, Atlanta, like Sever said, not in a hurry here with this throw. So not a frantic pace to this game at all. It's been lackluster, to say the least. Comes out here for Pierre. Bags into the belly of Almiron. Comes out here to the tip of the circle for Westfield. It curls one in. Jakob with the header. One there by Lukic over Riley. Cavan, one time in, out looking for Vasilev. See if Chapman's going to give a call. He will, with Jakob going down. I would have to see that again if that was a dive on the player. Indy is not happy with the call at all. A foul nonetheless, Sebastian, on the Union in the 12th minute.
3: Yeah, let's see. We're seeing the replay right now. Yeah, it's really like light touch. Both time, you know, Atlanta, like with Jakobs and Mihai, like going on the floor a bit too easily.
2: Chapman is counting down like we saw at the FIFA World Cup for this restart here for Hoyos, who pendulums his leg left to right across the left side of his body and clears, headed out by Bodger towards the fourth official, Rosendo Mendoza, and a throw here for Atlanta. 13th minute, no score. David Seba on the call tonight. Philadelphia Union Youth Girls tryouts are now open. Give your daughter the opportunity to train in a proven developmental pathway built for girls who want to reach the next level. Register tonight, PhiladelphiaUnionYouth.com. One on the left, Lukic has it right in front of Tonta Martino of Atlanta. No score, 13th minute. Harrio on the ball. Players dropping deeper for Atlanta. Good back heel forward by Vogger, right to left. Cleared away on the right side by Jakob. Flag is up. And an offside against Atlanta. Will come out here instead for a throw. Maybe you want to out the whole way as a throw, and that's what it will be for Wagner. So a throw here for Guys. The ball was cleared out of play in the direction of Tata Martina. High charges that right into Kevin Sullivan, heads it forward right to left. Not a great play by the High up in the air. Challenge here by the holdup play of Damiani to the right side of the penalty area. And one here by Kevin Sullivan, who glides to his left, curls around Edwards. Kevin goes down trying to win the corner. He will not, off of Kevin in the end, and will be a goal kick. I'll tell you, Atlanta seemed like had a game plan. Make the sloppy, ugly, whatever adjective you want to use, Seba, in the opening 14th minutes.
4: Yes.
2: And I
4: got
2: to give credit. They're doing just that against the Union.
3: Yeah, and hopefully, you know, the Union, like, really take attention of that and having many Ryan Winkler take into his team to maybe try to play a little bit quicker, you know, make a bit more pressure, you know, to this team. It's been, you know, really sloppy, you know, in this game, and but he has to start as well for the Philadelphia Union. You know, from the throw-in of Kai Wagner, we need to play a bit more fast as well.
2: Comes off of Kaya, coming up here in front of the Atlanta bench. One there by Edwards instead. Jakob has it. Again, they're playing a back three if you're just joining us. They haven't played all that much in this back three, and they're going slow, methodical, out of the back, left to right. Junior Alonso on the ball. Distributes out to Elias Baez. Baez been a full 90 starter. Last couple of games, Muyamba without Cooper Sanchez is with the under-19 U.S. team. Vassa tries to sidestep right to left, but Slivers loses it in possession. Hoyos is well outside his penalty area, and there's with his right, and a good ball forward to Edwards, the right wing back. One instead by the right boot of Kai Wagner. The triangular passing by the Union from Danley to Kai and Indy. Finally, a foul called against Atlanta, right in front of the fourth official. Edwards, the culprit there, on Vassa in the 15th minute.
3: And right for the Union, I think it's all about kind of finding Inorski and Damiani. Union calls their name a lot after 15 minutes. Same for Vasilev and Sullivan. Can we involve a bit more, you know, our front four?
2: Westfield all the way back about 20 yards to Pierre, making his second consecutive start. Congrats to Frankie Westfield, team of the match day for the first time last week. He has assisted in three consecutive games. Westfield over the top, looks for Damiani, chests it forward to Ilaski into space. Left side of the penalty area, but the flag is up offside on Milan. Off that feed coming up the right-hand side. So it looks like to me, Seba, so far in the back three, the center backs seem to be in tandem. There are no hurry at all. And as soon as the Union kind of connect one, two, three passes, Savannah's looking to push a little bit, a little physical play and draw a foul, leading to little transition moments from what I've seen early in the game for the U.
3: Well, they're pressing, they're coming in the low block, so I don't mind this play. We just saw with the offside of Ilarski, it was just, again, the timing of Ilarski going for the first run, but then Eden came back onside from the chest of Damiani, but we can really cut them on those type of passing.
2: Pierre steps up with his right. Fouls one out with the right-hand side. Meaning cannot stop the transition moment up the spine. Maranchuk curls one outside to Edwards, the right wing back. Blake has to backpedal. Edwards swoops it across right at Blake, about neck high, who squeezes it with ease. Coming from Edwards, though, on that outside, no score, 17th minute. Blake has it at his feet. So you've seen a couple times when it's worked well for Atlanta early on in the game, a couple good switches, Seba, leading to some space on the channels, in particular on the Edwards right-hand side.
3: Yeah, but right now, Edwards, every time he got the ball, he didn't make the right choice. This one was a cross directly in the hand of Blake. He had a lot of time, but cannot deliver a good ball. So I don't mind, you know, having them, you know, going side to side. I think defensively with Wagner and Westfield, we are able, you know, to take on those 1v1. And especially I was Milpierre, you know, and Ariol.
2: high, zips one in and right in the bread basket. And the goalkeeper coming out to the upper right of the penalty spot inside his area. That's Luke Montoya. So I see what you're saying. Let them play side to side. If there's nothing threatening, you're okay with those switches from Atlanta.
3: Yeah, I am. Especially, you know, like I say, and having an oh, good goal.
2: Yeah, Cabin creates a chance here. Ilowski is stopped at the doorstep in front of the six by the goalkeeper Hoyos with a kick save and a beauty. That was all initiated by Cabin and company on the right. 18th minute, still scoreless, but that was our first opportunity.
3: Yeah, and it started with the press, you know, having Atlanta losing the ball on top of their box, and Ilowski, you know, not able to finish his action. He was, you know, could be sliding a little bit, getting this ball from, I think, Westfield.
2: Good work there on that right-hand side by Cavan, Damiani, Westfield all in the mix too. 18th minute, no score. Ty fractures it forward, twisting and turning. Here is Ilowski, dancing, dribbles right to left in front of Tata Martino. Backs the ball up right in front of Ryan Richter. Denate Harrio has it on his right. Scoots it up ahead here to Indy Vasilev. 19th minute, no score. Union on the ball in front of their bench. Here's Danley now splitting the center back, separated by about 20 yards apart, left to right. Danley, linear pass forward, right to left as the ball transitions over to Damiani. One in by Almiron, who gets past Lukic and Damiani, and it's a 2v3 right now. And now Moore, come on, this barrage of an attack. Baez has space on the left. Here's the left wing back, sweeps it across off of Westfield. Grab neck high again by Andre Blake.
3: Yeah, they tried to put some rhythm to play quick with Cavan, but so for the first time, a bit of effort from everybody to come back and to catch their breath.
2: This back line, though, Seba, and I'm saying this with respect, from what I've seen, what I've heard, not very fast. I want to see some, maybe some direct play tonight, balls into the channels. Because like we talked about, Edwards on the right, Baez on the left, going to get high into that attack to join Maranchuk and Almiron. But Vazder gets it away to Muyamba, who steps up beautifully. Edwards goes back about 30 yards right to left. Over to Hoyos with a one-time hit, curls it in as it draws right at the kickoff spot to Pierre. Wins it in the air that time over Almiron. Comes out here off of the Union and a throw on the upper left for Junior Alonso. Played for Paraguay at the FIFA World Cup with Miguel Almiron. Of course, they lost in the round of 16 game to your France team. Did you go to that game, the round of 16?
3: Yes, I was. Yeah. Anyway, I was not a big fan of the Paraguay team, for sure. Yeah,
2: I think everybody was rooting for France-Germany for that one in Philly, as there's another foul fought against the Union with Fafa going down. 20th minute. And a cacophony of errors, I would say, in the build-up for the Union with the ball. It's led to Atlanta trying to make this an ugly game, folks, as we have reached the end of the 20th minute. Instead, zeros on the board of the Union against Atlanta. Comes out here in the middle for Mihai, just in front of his penalty area, left to right. The Union will work from the river end to the club side of the stadium in their attack. Jaco Bennett from Necaxa, who will be here in League's Cup play in about a week and a half's time. League's Cup begins next Thursday against Cruz Azul. More on that a little bit later in the broadcast. They're scoring this one, Union against Atlanta. Danley on the ball, right side of the circle in his own defensive half. Danley with his orange boots has it, gallops and stops. The game is jogging from right to left as he hastens one over to Nate Harrier. Scampers it over to Wagner. Wagner short of the circle here for Lukic. Pierre distributes with Almiron cutting. Cavan a little bit low on the pass there with a beautiful slide tackle, but Baez somehow, someway gets it to Almiron. Danley swipes it away before Riley can get there. Good heads up play by Danley. Over to Cavan with this right, darts one in, looks for Damiani, and that's what I'm talking about. Some poor play out of the back by Jaco, but a good ball on the head by Cavan out for a Union throw.
3: Yeah, we need to put more, you know, threat ball like this to the back three. It's the first time they're playing, you know, those three, you know, together with a different formation. We need to put a bit more pressure on them.
2: Chipping it forward, Danley to Ilowski, one time it through the face of goal, and it whiskers just wide for Ilowski. Comes out here, it deflects off of Atlanta with that shot from Milan, who was contending for a quarter, and he'll get it in the 22nd minute.
3: Yeah, it was a cheeky play from first time we see Danley a little bit on top of the box, scooping this ball for Ilowski, and one time half volley from the number 10, and just got touched by the leg of one of the Atlanta defenders, who give now another corner for the Union.
2: They're the face of goal there for Ilosky, who just missed off of Atlanta in the end. Mid past the top of the hour, Philadelphia Union Soccer, WPEN Burlington, Philadelphia, Beasley Media Group Station. Quarter number one here for Wagner. Two hands up, then down. Kai flosses the ball to the back post. Looks for Pierre off the back of his head. Alonso is there. Westfield trying to keep it in play, and somehow he curls it with his right. Fourth of my Frankie. Flares across it off of Alonso.